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3: Hey guys, welcome to the show this weekend. It's another great weekend here in Northern California. And if you didn't know by the calendar, you would think summer's still here. I mean, it's beautiful out. I mean, who would know that it's October? I mean, here we are, October 2026. Wow, that's amazing when you think about it. We've survived this long under Democrat rule for the past 16 years, and it's coming to an end. I mean, are y'all excited? Because I am, because think about this. The fearless nut job leader of California, Gavin Newsom, is on his way out of office. We are 30 days away from the election, maybe, 33 days actually. But wow, what an amazing situation we're in, that we get to see the end of the tyranny, the end of the clown who shut down the beaches during COVID, who now comes back and says, yeah, that was kind of insane that we did that. I mean, what a goofball. Think about it. Man, he was adamant. They were arresting surfers. Nobody around them. And they'd send the police out on the beach to arrest a single surfer. We all saw it on social media. Thank God we survived. Well, not completely. Who knows what can happen in the next 30, 33 days, whatever it is. But I can see the light at the end of the tunnel, and I can promise you this 100% without a doubt, it is not a high-speed train on the high-speed rail. It is truly a light at the end of the tunnel, and this election that's coming up in November is going to set the stage for our future. Whether it's a good stage or a bad stage is yet to be seen, but we can make the decision to do everything in our power to point it in the right direction. Hey, the chips will fall where they fall. We can't control the outcome. We can control our input. The counting is going to take quite some time, right? We know how this works in California. We can't expect to go and cast our vote on November 6th. We can't send in our early ballots and check the box and count on those all being tallied and totaled and balanced, I guess you can say, to understand who the winner is the night of the election. I mean, what do you think we are? You think we're a Florida or a Texas or, I don't know, maybe some third world country where they know the results in a couple hours? I don't know. Who do you think we are in California? No, man. We are progressive. We are the state that all other states want to emulate. We are the beacon of hope, the shining city on the hill, according to Gavin Newsom. And therefore, we have to make sure what we do is correct, accurate, and 100% in our favor as the people of California. So we will take another 30, 40, 50, 60, 120 days to count these ballots. Just as long as it takes to have more Democratic votes than we have Republican votes. Why do I say that? Do I think there's cheating in our elections? Yeah, absolutely. Just like all of you do. The question is, do we prove it? Do we fight it? Do we stop voting? What do we do about it?

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1: The Bible says that all things work together for good to those who love God and are called according to His purpose. All things, even things that look bad, God will cause them to work together for your good, for your blessing, in Jesus' name.
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2: World today where common sense doesn't prevail. In fact, common sense isn't common, and they don't teach it in school, and either you have it or you don't. And unfortunately, that's the world we live in. We're going to focus our show on some of these topics today because there are a lot of nut, crazy, wild, weird things going on out there that I think people need to be able to dial in on, hone in on all of these things to see the pattern and the path that's laid before us. And it's kind of like they set these little traps. And when I say they, it's not just Democrats, and it's not just Republicans or independents or anybody in particular, except those who hate America. They hate America so much they've committed treason, they are in the process of committing treason, or they're about to commit treason. What does that mean? That means they take information that they shouldn't be sharing to people that they probably shouldn't know to begin with, and they monetize it and line their pockets, increase their bank accounts, trade their stocks, buy their deals, award their contracts, do all of the things that we know go against and violate the Constitution of California and certainly the Constitution of the United States of America, and in the process violates every law known to man. Because we're supposed to be the people with a higher standard in America. We're supposed to be the country that people want to come to because we give them the greatest opportunities. We give them the ability to invest, the ability to start a business, the ability to go to work, the ability to own something. And we need to remember who we are. You know, in kids' movies, and some of you guys probably may not even know this, but in some of the kids' movies, it's always been said, the storyline goes, remember who you are. And if we look at that today, and if we remember who we are descendants of the founding fathers of the United States of America. And when we remember who they are, we will know who we are. Because they laid our foundation based on godly principles that applied to each and every one of us equally and fairly. It was not anything out of the ordinary at that time. It was commonplace that the education system was centered around the Bible, the churches, and doing the right thing, even when people weren't looking. Where we got off track is when man started to elevate himself above God and started pushing his ideas, and therefore corruption entered into politics. You know, it wasn't even called politics back then, but today, our politics today is nothing more than a title of a politician. Politician today equals career money. Because, you know, we've all heard the golden handcuffs, right? We understand what that means. But in the political arena, a politician, their goal is to get those golden handcuffs. Because if they go into office and they stay there for their term, they walk out of there with a pretty handsome package of a retirement, a pension, medical, everything they need, the book deals, the backdoor contracts, the paybacks from the lobbyists, the cushy jobs, the speaking engagements, that's the goal. Nothing is as it seems anymore. Very rarely do you find authentic people running for office that want to make a change and they want to do something better for you and I. That's what we need to look for. That's who we need to represent us. That's who we all want. But the problem is we do not act upon that want, because that want is really a need here in California. I mean, we have turned ourselves into the worst place in America from an affordability standpoint. Now, I'm not just spouting off for myself. These are known facts. They're studied. They're tracked. Surveys say when they talk to the people, all this information is readily available, and it was even discussed this week between

0: the two candidates at the top of the list running for California governor. And we are going to talk about that when we get back from this short break. We'll be right back.
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1: Sorting through the issues of today, separating fact from fiction, and exposing the truth, here's Lonnie.
2: Hey guys, welcome back to the program. All right, before the break, I said we were going to jump into the very specific things that are on everybody's mind, and I didn't use those words, but you know I'm referencing the California governor debate that took place on CNN, which is fake news, which has been banned from the White House, which we know is not favorable to a conservative movement, and they stick firm to a predetermined script to benefit the left because they hate America, they hate free press, they hate the truth. And therefore, I find it odd that that's been the only governor debate that's been televised between the top two candidates that made it through the primary is on CNN. Go figure. Just, I mean, the irony in that alone just makes you scratch your head and say, this was all set up. Well, if you listen to the debate, it was quite comical, actually, in my opinion. And I think there's good information there. I think there's information that we already knew. And I think there's some points in there that they're just kind of a filler, if you want to know. It's kind of a stall tactic from a politician when you've been in the arena and you've stood around these people and you've been on stages and you know debated with them and talked about topics, you understand the game that they play. They always go back to what they accomplished some other point in their life, or they'll go back and say, but my family, or they'll go back and say, I implemented, I did X, I did this. They never talk about what they're going to do, what their plan is, specific tasks and steps they're going to take in reference to responding to the question. And the reason they do that is because they have no detailed plan. You learn that very quickly. And it's not just a one-person thing. It goes across the board to any candidate that is actually on the debate stage. When they start fumbling and they continue to go back to their past, it's because they have no plan for the future. Well, let me remind you, no plan for the future is a continuation of the plan that is in current operation or in place in the path that's set before them. So it's very disheartening when you hear these so-called leaders of the polling that are heading the race to be the next California governor when you hear what they're saying. And in my opinion, there was one clear winner and there was one definite loser. And, you know, I'm going to let you be the judge. If you didn't watch it and you didn't listen to some of the sound bites, I'd recommend go search it up, listen to the whole debate, you know, flip through the commercials, do what you got to do, but listen to the debate because it's going to tell you a lot of things. Number one, you're going to learn about Javier Becerra. And one of the things that really is important to understand is this debate is his opportunity to let people know who he is. And why do I say it's his opportunity to let people know who he is? Because he's been hiding. He has not been on the campaign trail. He has not gone out and done the fairs or made the circuit to all the counties or the cities. He hasn't gone out and shaken hands with people. He certainly hasn't been to my town other than, you know, maybe he drove through or flew over so he can say, yeah, I know what that place looks like. It's a district in California. Yeah, maybe. The point being is this was his opportunity to shatter the glass ceiling of the cap that everybody has already put on him by his lack of performance so far. Now, the other candidate, Steve Hilton, you all know. I mean, anybody that follows any kind of social media, you see Steve Hilton all over. With his little sound bites, his little videos, his little, you know, I'm coming to your house for dinner. I'm at the high-speed rail station that was supposed to be built, and there's a couple footings in the ground. This is the guy, right? This is the one that everybody's saying, well, you're an immigrant. You shouldn't even be here. And that's the whole left argument. They love immigrants as long as you're illegal and come in through the southern border and you continue to suck off the system. They love you. But if you're a legal immigrant that came in from another country and you did it the right way, they hate you because you know the truth. It's funny how legal immigrants love America and they want to give back to America, and they want the illegal immigrants deported more than the American citizens who were born in this country. Why do you suppose that is? Well, let me tell you why. It's because all of these legal immigrants came from countries that have been infiltrated by these illegals, and they've seen how they've turned great states, great countries, great cities into total hellholes. And the population swing in the demographic is so great that there's no more true standard voice left in those countries. They fled, they come to America. So what happens? The Democrats love the illegals to come in here because they can give them handouts in exchange for votes. We know this. This is why there's so much discussion about whether our elections in California are fair, right? Because think about what we have. California borders Mexico, and Mexico goes down through Central America, it goes into South America. And that's been a huge pipeline of immigration pouring across. I don't know if you've seen lately, but there's jet skis, wave runners, and boats that bring people up to the shore, these illegals, and they dump them off in places like La Jolla, Imperial Beach, up and down the coast of California. They just drive up in these boats, they dump these people off, they hit the beach, and they scatter and run. And they hide in your neighborhoods. We're talking wealthy neighborhoods that have predominantly been secure and safe for the people that live there, that invested in those cities. It's no longer safe. Their cars are being broken into, women are being mugged and raped in the street, and nobody's saying anything. Guys, California is quickly becoming what those third world countries used to be. And it's something that we need to take into thought and have our perspective correct when we're checking those boxes and these ballots that are arriving in the mail. You may already have yours. It could be sitting on your counter. It's something that you're going to have to do. You're going to have to deal with it. So this is important information, because this debate truly showed the different sides of the arguments. Now, the topics that were discussed, well, they came right out of the gate. Housing was one. Affordability is one. Healthcare. Homelessness. I mean, think about that. Homelessness was a topic. Are you surprised? Of course you're not surprised, because that's been a hot button of fraud in California. Healthcare was discussed. That shouldn't be a surprise either. How much fraud has taken place? Thank God for the Nick Shirleys of the world who come in and start exposing this stuff. I'm not saying that these people are all going to jail. They should. But if they're stealing money from the taxpayer, they should go to jail. But then the argument comes from the left, well, they weren't stealing it. If the government is paying them the checks, are they really stealing? And that's a good question to ask. I mean, it's one of those moral questions that people want to know. Who's responsible? If our government's giving them the money, are they really stealing it? Well, the answer to that question is absolutely yes, they are. Because to get the money, they have to submit an invoice. They committed the fraud when they falsely built these invoices that say they treated X number of patients, they created this many beds for the homeless, whatever their statements say to the government to get the check issued. It was fabricated, it's fraud, and it's theft as soon as they submitted it, because they knew without a doubt they'd be paid this money. See, it's all intent. It makes it even worse than stealing something out of need. So if somebody has a sandwich sitting there, I know it's kind of a stupid analogy. Somebody has a sandwich sitting there next to you on the park bench, and you're starving to death, and you steal it and you eat it. That's a different kind of theft than if you premeditate this whole process of how you're going to steal money from the taxpayers through the government. You see, it's a different perspective. One is still, they stole it. It's theft, regardless. But should the penalty be the same? See, that's the question that we all have to ask one day, but not for today. Let's talk about the debate. Housing. So the big question from CNN, these people are brilliant. How many homes will you commit to build while you're governor of the state of California? Because Gavin Newsom committed to 3.5 million homes to be built during his term. Well, I can promise you guys that never happened. It's nowhere near it. They budgeted the money for it. The money became given away to whoever. It went somewhere because the money was there, because they passed all these bills and measures and tax deals where we paid the money to build those $3.5 million home, and it's gone. They fell way short. Somewhere in the hundreds of thousands of homes were built. Nowhere did it get into the millions. And so the question is, how many are you going to build? Becerra, he's just a Gavin Newsom 2.0. He doesn't really have an answer. He just says how he's going to make sure the houses can be built, and he's going to do something somewhere about something that might make a difference. That's his answer. But guess what? He made sure everybody knew that his parents came here as immigrants with $12 in their pocket. Now, what does that have to do with how many houses are you going to build? Nothing. The point is, he referred back to his past, which means he has absolutely no path forward, no plan, no nothing. So if you're leaning towards Becerra, pay attention, because your eyes are going to be opened if you don't already understand this. Hilton said, well, why are you asking me how many houses am I going to build? First of all, he said, why don't we let the cities that want to build houses dictate how many get built? Why are we putting an arbitrary number on something to try and hit a goal when we should just allow building to take place, cut the regulation, make it more affordable so people are wanting to develop and build and put in more houses? Less apartments, but more houses. Those aren't his exact words, but come on. That's his intent. And I agree with that. Don't set an arbitrary number like a goal, because now you're setting yourself up for failure. Because there are a lot of democratically ran cities in California. Some of those are shifting to the DSA, the Democratic Socialists of America, because you guys aren't paying attention. And some of those are shifting. Do you really think they're going to allow houses to be built? Single family, privately owned residences? No, because it goes against everything they stand for. Remember, they're all on board with the World Economic Forum statement, the 2030 plan that says you will own nothing and be happy. Absolutely. That's their goal. That's their plan. They're not hiding it. It's just like Iran, Hamas, Hezbollah, all these Muslim nations. They're not hiding anymore about what their intentions are. Death to America, death to Israel. Kill the great Satan, kill the little Satan. Why would we think that they're going to change their mind and say, hey, you guys are great, we like you, let's make a deal? Guys, it's the same thing here. So in my mind, Hilton knocked it out of the park with that answer. He even went as so far as to talk about how you make it so affordable, or more affordable, by cutting the regulations. You know, you spend over $200,000 in fees and costs before you even get to build the house in California. Now think about that. If you want to cut the price of a house, how about just cutting that out? Well, Hilton said it all can't go away. He'll cap it at $50,000. So no matter where you are, the maximum amount of fees you'll pay for permits and fees and whatever it is will be $50,000. Well, that cuts $150,000 out of the price of a home right there. If that doesn't make a difference, I don't know what will. But that's a huge benefit. Crazy, isn't it? A simple plan. Guys, we're going to take a short break, come back, and we're going to talk about the tax structure, the health care, all of the things that will really get you riled up. We'll be right back.
0: Hello, this is Joe H. Flores, JD MBA, from the Joe Knows Medicare Radio Show. 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
4: This is Seth Leibson for townhall.com. Ronald Reagan used to quote the philosopher Montesquieu that the deterioration of every government begins with the decay of the principle upon which it was founded. Reagan cited this point to warn us as more and more policies were enacted violating our principles of self and limited government. Later in his career, Reagan would also warn about our decayed and degraded state of knowledge about our own history. Indeed, today, Americans' knowledge about history and civics is at record lows, helping explain our new acceptance and promotion of literal socialist policies and politics in America. Our education system, our schools, have failed us. Thank God a few historians have given us a gift to help us recoup the things we used to know. Particularly beautiful and helpful is Alan Gelzo's and James Haskins' new 2-volume history of Western civilization, The Golden Thread. Enough cannot be said about such a work as Gelzo's and Haskins', nor its scholarship, readability, and beautiful presentation. Their work comes just in time and could not be more necessary.
1: Separating fact from fiction while discovering the truth. Here's more Lonnie Sorter.
2: Hey guys, welcome back to the program. All right, continuing on with the details. The affordability topic, which kind of segues from the housing issue, right? Because honestly, if it was more affordable in California, more people would be willing to buy a home or build a home or invest in homes or do something of that nature. But because affordability is so out of control and it's impossible for young people to work enough to afford to lay down roots in California. I mean, that's why we have 2 million people that left California in the last couple of years. I mean, that's 2 million people. That's a lot of people. You want to swing a demographic? You know, let 2 million people just leave your state because they can't afford to be here anymore. It's not because we have bad beaches or it's, you know, just an ugly place or there's no room for them. It's because it's too darn expensive and they cannot afford to have a lifestyle while they're living in California. They could go move to another state, earn less money per hour, and have a better standard of living because affordability is more indexed to the economy of that local place. Here, not so much. Our affordability issue is indexed to the decisions made in Sacramento by the politicians. The more they spend, the more expensive it gets for people in California. They can't control their spending, so therefore they have to take more money, which taxes us more, which drives costs up on everything. Do you think it's even reasonable that you should be spending $9 to $10 a gallon for diesel to drive your truck to your construction site? No, it's not. It's not reasonable. It shouldn't be anything that's in play. But we would rather, if you are a California Democrat politician that are making decisions in Sacramento today, you think it's better if we buy our oil from the Middle East and have it shipped over here on big ships than it would be for us to drill here and produce our own, considering we're sitting on some of the largest deposits. You see, that's the stupidity that's rampant in the Assembly and Congress here in California. I gotta tell you, man, it's just so irritating because affordability is something that we can absolutely control. There is 100% our ability to control our situation lies within our politicians sitting in Sacramento, and they choose to fight against you and I each and every day to make it harder, more expensive, and unreasonable for us to question their actions. So you think about this for a minute. Steve Hilton's plan is, number one, cut taxes. Let's cut regulation and let's cut taxes. Let's eliminate taxes on the first $150,000 you make. Okay, that's great, man. I think that's a huge win. But here's what Becerra said. Oh, you're just trying to give a 40% tax break to the billionaires in California. Think about this for a minute. Do the billionaires, if you are a billionaire, do you really worry about the first $150,000 you make a year? Of course not. I mean, you're earning that maybe in a month. Maybe your investments are earning it daily. I mean, there are people out there that is just a small typographical error in their accounting records if they're off by $150,000. It doesn't affect them one iota. But you and I, the working class, the people that actually get up in the morning and go to a job and do the thing we need to do, the business owners who put everything on the line so they can feed their family day in and day out, that tax break on $150,000 is huge. That is incentive to make a change. Steve Hilton won that topic, in my opinion, because it may not be the best plan. I think it's a good plan. I think it's the best option on the table today, right now. But he has a plan. But Sarah, guess what? He reminded us that his family came as immigrants with $12 in their pocket. And they had every opportunity that this country welcomed them in, and they've done quite well. It's amazing how it's important that we know that his family came as immigrants with $12 in their pocket. Hey, man, my hat's off to his parents. I think that's phenomenal. That's great. They came here to exercise their right in the free marketplace of capitalism in the United States of America to lay down roots, to build a better life, to raise their kids, to give them a better life and opportunities to do the same thing, to get engaged in the economic culture in this country, start a business, get a job, work, invest, do the right thing, to expand our entrepreneur base, our capitalism, to make this place great. Their son, Javier, went into law, become a lawyer. And then he went into politics. He's been in politics for 36 years, guys, in California. You want to know why we have problems here? People like him that forget where they came from. They forget who they are. He's never had to earn a dollar a day in his life. Sure, he'll say, I worked on a construction site. Yeah, maybe, when you're a kid. But for the past 36 years, you've been taking taxpayer money and spending it. You see, contrasting personalities, contrasting people, and certainly contrasting history and track record. Very important, guys. Healthcare. Nobody has a solution on healthcare because it is so corrupt. Here's the reality of healthcare, guys. Everybody wants to have insurance. And I say they want to. Doesn't mean they're going to. Everybody wants to. Obama tried to make sure everybody had insurance, and you got penalized when you didn't. So you couldn't afford the insurance policy, so they hit you with a penalty and on a tax. Even though you couldn't afford the insurance, they were taking money from you that you couldn't afford to give them. That's a penalty. That's a tax. That's dictatorship. That's exactly where we are today. Sure, things have changed. They call them different. But here's the deal. Say you pay $10,000 a year for insurance for a family of four or five. Those are your premiums because it's not cheap, guys. You and I both know it. If you're lucky, you work for a company, they split it with you. You pay half, they pay half. Now you have a deductible. Say it's a $5,000 deductible that you're going to pay. So now you are out of pocket $15,000 a year if something goes wrong. That's not affordable because you know what happens? That's your out of pocket. You're going to go to the hospital. Say something bad happens. You end up going to the hospital and they do all these treatments on you and they charge you for room and board. They charge you for all the stuff, the prescriptions, everything, all the way down to the 17th doctor that walked by your door and said good morning and looked at your chart. You'll get an itemized bill for all those if you ask. You know what your insurance company says? After you've paid all your premiums and your $5,000 deductible, they're going to say, well, we are only going to pay this portion of this bill because the other services were not covered. So it's a scam, guys. You would say and think that your insurance coverage would cover anything that's happening at these hospitals. But it's a big business. $1 trillion industry. Multi-trillion dollars. Why do you think investment bankers and these big corporations are buying hospitals left and right. It's not because it's about the quality of care. It's not about treating a patient. It's about prescribing drugs that the pharmaceutical companies want to sell because that's how they make their money. They give you a drug, it has side effects, they give you another drug to correct those side effects, they give you another one to correct those, and it's an endless cycle of once you get down this vending machine program of prescription drugs, you find yourself 20 years down the road, you've taken all this stuff and they never fixed the problem. See, that's healthcare today. Nobody really has a solution. Everybody wants it to be affordable. But unless you attack the problem, then you're never going to get a real solution. I think Steve Hilton had a better approach, even though he recognizes it's a problem. He agrees it should be more affordable, but he says reform has to happen. Javier says, we're just going to make sure everybody can afford it. We're going to have a plan in place. Just like I would say, the fair plan for home insurance to cover for fires and things that your insurance company dropped you for? I don't know about you, but that fair plan is not very fair. You know, it started out to be affordable, and then they raised it, and then they raised it, and now it just took a 30% increase again. Man, I'm telling you, you might as well become your own insurance company at that point because your odds are better that you'll ever get paid. Just saying. That's a big one. Homelessness, there's no debate. Homelessness is an issue. The CNN anchors, the moderators, what a bunch of knuckleheads. They don't even know the true stats. Their big thing was in 2025, there were 115,000 people on the streets of California. By the state's own admission, by the federal government's own admission, the documents in the point in time count shows that on any given night in the state of California, 181,000 people are on the streets. They're considered unsheltered. Think about that. The moderators even had the wrong number. Here's why that's important to know. They're CNN. Their goal and predetermined outcome is that Javier Becerra would win. They wanted to dilute the fact that homelessness has grown a lot. I mean, it's gone crazy on the scale of increasing the number of people that are on the street. Multiple reasons, of course. But they know Javier Becerra has been in California government for a long time. In fact, he was in charge of the homeless program for the federal government under the Biden administration. He was the guy. And yet it got worse. It compounded and it multiplied and it got bigger. So they wanted to set the tone that it's not as big a problem as everybody thinks. You see, it's all a smokescreen. The real story is at any given night, there's 181,000 people on the street in California. Any given night. I didn't count them. You didn't count them, but there are people that counted them. Official documents certified that that's the number. 25% of homeless people in the United States of America are in California. So why is this a big deal? Go to Sacramento. Go to LA. Just drive around. Look at the cities. Look at the mess that they leave. It is an economic nightmare, and it's disgusting. It's a health problem. And it's a growth problem. Guys, we have a major issue with the homeless. The people that are responsible have been in office forever. We're going to take a short break, and we're going to come back on the next topic. We'll be right back.
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6: This is Pastor Robert Briggs of the Union Gospel Mission in Sacramento, and we want to let you know about some changes that are happening in the downtown area near our mission. 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
2: Hey guys, welcome back to the program. As we wrap things up today, I just want to put a bow around this debate that took place. Right, a couple other topics they talked about. AI, there were some questions on who should regulate it. Should there be safety nets and controls in place? And, you know, people want to make a big deal about AI. We're not going to stop it, right? It's kind of like the snowball that starts at the top of the hill. Once it starts rolling, it just gets bigger and stronger and more powerful. That's where we're at. Do I think controls need to take place? Yeah. Does there need to be some safety nets? Absolutely. As with anything. And the only way that you can do that is by paying attention to the people who are in charge. And you can either have good quality people with strong moral character in charge, or you can have the left that want to give everything away, that have no moral boundaries at all, be in charge. Your choice. We're not here to police people. So I'm not going to weigh in too much on AI because, you know, quite honestly, that's a whole topic in itself. And we'll get into that in the later program someday in the future here. But we also talked about, or they talked about, data centers. Should we have them? Should we not? Should we allow them to be built in California? Should we not? Javier Becerra says, well, basically no, but they could be if people really want them in their neighborhoods. Steve Hilton says, yeah. We need to be on the forefront of this technology. And by doing that, why would we turn away revenue and businesses? They're going to go somewhere. California has already lost too many businesses, too many people. Our economic impact has been huge due to bad regulation. Let them play by the rules. Let them build what they want to build. Well, they've got to create their own issues and their own electricity, their own water, whatever it may be. That's why we have plans, inspections, and things that take place. So they're contrasting. Javier Becerra's answer was aligned with, I know I'm backed by unions, and I know I got the Carpenters Union, and I got these guys in my pocket, and I got those guys in my pocket. I really don't want data centers, but I can't say that completely because these guys need those data centers for the jobs. So I got to walk this fine line of, yeah, if people want them. See, to me, that's a chameleon. That's a guy that you don't want in office because he'll never tell you the truth. He's going to go whatever the wind blows. Whoever's paying him, he's going to align with them. That's how we got in this trouble. The interesting point about the whole darn debate, guys, it was always Donald Trump's fault. Trump this, Trump that. Javier Becerra, in the first 5 minutes, probably 10 to 15 times he used Donald Trump's name and invoked it's Trump's fault. It's all because of Trump. Steve Hilton, you're a Trump-endorsed candidate, so therefore you're going to embrace every one of his policies. And I find it funny how here we are, that you have this nut job that lost 85,000 kids, some say over 100,000 kids, in his control during the immigration issue under the Biden administration, sent them off into trafficking, whatever that looked like, and he's saying everything's Trump's fault. It was his watch, and he screwed it up. Don't let them off the hook, guys. We cannot reward bad behavior by allowing them a political office where they can destroy the rest of what we hold near and dear. He should never be near our kids. And for the education system, keep that man out of there. We know what he does with children. He ships them off to traffickers. Hey, come after me. Do what you want to do. But that's my opinion. That's what the documents show. That's the facts. He's not going to change his spots. He's going to repeat history, man. Turn the other way and collect the check. That's what he's going to do. See, all this stuff took place in the debate. And there's so much stuff going on in the world. We've got serious issues because you remember the Lindsey Clancy trial just a few weeks ago that got, it was a mistrial because the lone juror did the right thing, looked at the facts and said, nah, man, guilty. No, I'm not going to side with you whack jobs. Guess what? They're back in court. And now that same attorney that said she committed the crime, murdering her three children, because she had some mental issue, that same attorney is now saying there's no proof that she did it. Isn't that funny how now she didn't do it? She did do it because she's nuts, and then she didn't do it. So that's their new argument, their new defense. You see, the Bible's very clear about right becoming wrong and wrong becoming right at a certain time in our lives and in seasons of life. Guess what? That season of life is at the end of days. That's at the end of time as we know it. And we're seeing that play out on the big scale. Wrong is becoming right, and right is always wrong. Used to be a time in this country where you were innocent until proven guilty. And today you are guilty until you can finance, argue, and prove without a doubt your innocence. And even then, if it gets overturned and you are found innocent, you're a lucky individual because the court's already made up their mind, just like CNN did with the debate. They went in there, had their mind made up. They're going to be favorable to Becerra and they're not going to be friendly to Hilton. You see, it's amazing how the left works. They hate those that think differently than them because they're deathly afraid that somebody else's ideas are actually going to work because they certainly don't. Here's what California's doing and Gavin Newsom's doing on his way out the door, guys. He just, I hate to say this, he just passed a bill or signed legislature that promises there will be no arrests within 200 feet of a polling place during this election. He bans arrests at 200 feet of polling places. So does that mean, everybody knows this now, does that mean all the criminals in California can take all their weapons, everything they do wrong, and go stand next to a ballot collecting place, a polling place, and be guaranteed freedom and no longer being arrested? I mean, if I'm a criminal, that's where I'm going. Think about it, man. That's stupid. Why does he do that? Because the left have to have the vote from the illegals who get the free handouts, so they continue to vote Democrat to get more handouts, which tax us more, costs us more money, makes it unaffordable for you and I. It's a big, big circular pattern, guys. It's not a one-off. This is over and over. But what the heck, you know? He also recognized that and signed executive order that Muslim holidays are now holidays in the state of California. They're going to be recognized. So get ready for the big loudspeakers and the prayer mats because it's going to be time for prayer and is the next big thing. I mean, think about it, guys. This is America. Why are we recognizing anti-American holidays? I don't know. We have gone so far. Right is wrong. Wrong is right. I'm telling you, we're in the last days. We have to be because proof is in the pudding. Just this week, the Democrats themselves in Washington, D.C., our representatives, our tax dollars pay their salaries. Those wonderful people, they blocked the bill for voter ID. Think about that. They voted against it. No voter ID required. Oh, and they voted against banning stock trading for senators. I wonder why they did that. Oh, and by the way, they blocked the bill that says data centers can be built as long as they're paying for their own electricity and water and their bills and creating additional sources for the community. So the Democrats who tell you that they're all for doing the right thing for the people just voted against the very things that are right for the people. Guys, right is wrong and wrong is right. We're getting close to the end of days. And I'm telling you, we're getting pretty close to the end of the program today. And I want to remind you, check out the show on the podcast, all your favorite platforms. It's nice little listen to get you riled up when you're driving. No road rage, guys. None of that. Just smile and laugh because your neighbor, you know, and they may be in their car driving down the road, have their mask on, and they've got their little Biden and Harris sticker on the back of their car, you know. Who knows? You know, they could be doing 50 miles an hour in the fast lane. Don't get mad at them. Just go buy them with your diesel, you know, roll some coal, show them that we still got some power, guys. Hey, it's been great being with you. I look forward to what's going to happen this next week because you never know. I mean, God knows. We don't know. It's a surprise to us. He's never shocked. And I hope and pray that this weekend God will shine his face upon you, give you the time you need with your family, and bless you in everything you do. God bless. Have a great weekend. We'll catch you next time. Take care.

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5: Ronald Reagan understood that freedom sometimes requires more than quiet diplomacy. It requires moral clarity. On June 12, 1987, standing before the Brandenburg Gate in a divided Berlin, Reagan issued a direct challenge to Soviet leader Mikhail Gorbachev. "Mr. Gorbachev, tear down this wall." The Berlin Wall was more than concrete and barbed wire. It represented a system that restricted movement, divided families, and denied millions the freedoms Americans often take for granted. Reagan refused to treat that division as permanent. He understood that free nations must be willing to identify the difference between liberty and oppression, and have the courage to say so. 2 years later, the Berlin Wall fell. Freedom survives when people refuse to accept tyranny as inevitable. So when freedom is challenged today, will we have the courage to defend it with the same clarity?
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6: News this hour from Town Hall, I'm Mary Rose. Krista Pike's attorney says Tennessee's governor should commute Pike's death sentence to a life sentence after the failed execution.
7: I think at the very least the governor should commute Ms. Pike's death sentence to a life sentence, at the very least. We don't know what her physical state will be, but it is clear that she has endured a torturous attempt at executing her.
6: One of the people arrested for exploring the city sewer system is now in ICE custody.
8: Two men were arrested last month for trespassing after emerging from a manhole near a hotel in Midtown. It happened right where many foreign dignitaries were staying for the UN General Assembly. Federal authorities say 25-year-old Samuel Reveron Ascanio was released by the NYPD despite an immigration arrest warrant. DHS claims Ascanio is here illegally from Venezuela and was previously charged with criminal mischief just 4 days before the manhole incident. Detectives believe people have been going into the sewer tunnels to hunt for valuables. In New York, I'm Lizzie Radabali.
6: The United States has removed all of its B-1 bombers from an airbase in the United Kingdom following security concerns over a suspected terror plot. The Pentagon says about a dozen bombers stationed at RAF Fairford have returned to the U.S. but remain ready for combat missions. The move follows the arrest of six suspects accused of plotting an attack on the base, with UK officials saying there are strong indications Iran was involved. The suspects were later released on bail as British authorities continue investigating, while Iran denies involvement. A study of 48,000 doctors visit for kids with asthma found that asthma attacks rose in homes where someone vaped. More on these stories at townhall.com.
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9: 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Of course, we heard a lot of that verbiage coming out of the UN. The president of Iran saying, almost a how dare you infer that we have any sort of terrorist activity.
0: 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When it comes to homelessness, behind every statistic is a life. 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
20: 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CZ Mike is lit up for you at the Patriot Mobile Ranch. It's all being brought to you by the National Rifle Association. Great program lined up for you. Greg in Dallas, Texas, how you doing down there? Thanks for sending the heavy thunderstorms. We needed the rain. We do appreciate it.
21: Yeah, you're welcome. 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And there are many nations that listen to the podcast of this show, so we're a global show. So there you go.
20: 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And we are back up on another one today. 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And then I'll give the lineup, and we'll go right to the phones and video with Sean Carana and David Katz from Florida Carry. You're not going to believe this stuff, but you will. Go ahead, Greg.
21: Yeah, sure. 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We're back up over there, so just do a search for Armed American Radio with Mark Walters. 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
20: Yeah, and that'll do it, ladies and gentlemen. Welcome in. Here's the lineup. Sean Carana from Florida Carry. David Katz, Florida Carry. You won't believe what's happening in the Gunshine State. We'll go there in just a second. AWR Hawkins, bottom half to get us to the end of the first hour. And in the second hour, I'm proud and honored to be bringing you a young lady by the name of Natasha Lopez, who is holding power in my neighborhood accountable. And it is a wild story. Wait till you hear this coming up in hour number two. That will be followed, of course, by a classic Armed American Radio roundtable with Parkland Father Ryan Petty, Car CEO Justin Moon, and, of course, former law enforcement and combat veteran, founder of Lead Slingers Whiskey, Brad Primo. Let's go over to the phones and let's pull Sean up because he is on camera here. Sean Carana, Executive Director, Florida Carry. How you doing?

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1: What is the way to God? Jesus said, I am the way, the truth, and the life. No one comes to the Father except by me. So now we know that the way to God is through Jesus Christ, our Savior.
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2: And so we have 10 counties, 11 counties, maybe 12 counties that are not doing it right. They're not protecting the rights of the individual. They're not doing the things that they're supposed to be doing when they go out and seek these red flag, you know, just taking away your gun without and often without any kind of adversarial process, without any right to counsel, without any way to defend yourself. And they're doing it without even abiding by what the statute requires, which is a really low bar, that they can't even do that. And I'm going to ask David to step into this, because, I mean, he's been our just absolute white knight on really facing this down. And finding out where the violations are. But, I mean, it's stunning.
3: What it's scary.
2: I've talked to a couple of sheriffs this evening who are doing it right and want to do it right, and they've committed to work with us and our team and make sure that they're doing it right. But we have these other sheriffs who we've had to file lawsuits against.
3: Well, and, that's what the system allows us to do, and that's what we do. Let's go to David. David, welcome in. I'm looking at just a litany of cases here. So I'll just start with some, you know, Citrus County. What's going on in Citrus County? And then we go to Flagler. Then we go to the city of Bunnell. Then we go to Indian River. Then we go to Lake County. Then we go to Manatee. I mean, this is an endless list. What's happening here, David?
4: So actually, all those lawsuits are based on the same thing. And, you know, what it is that when law enforcement asks a judge to take away someone's firearms, they're treating our legislature's mandatory safeguards not as requirements, but as suggestions, and they're ignoring them. And so all of the counties that you just mentioned and all of the other ones on that list, with the exception of the sheriff in Palm Beach County, that's a different lawsuit, but all the other ones are based on really two things. The first is that Florida law requires them to use a form when they're seeking a petition for a risk protection order or a temporary risk protection order that is created by the Office of State Court Administration. They must use the mandatory form. All of those counties are not using the mandatory form. And as you know, in Florida, our firearm laws have been preempted. And our legislature has said that no one can do anything unless we give you a specific grant of authority that we haven't told you to do. Well, what the legislature told them to do was use the standard form. Really isn't that hard. And the problem
2: is, it's not just that they're not using the standard form. It's that they're circumventing the protections. They're shortcutting the system by not using the form, because the form requires certain things, and they're skipping these requirements.
4: And that was actually the next part of the lawsuit. On the form, there is in the law and on the form is a very clear requirement that when you're seeking a temporary risk protection order ex parte, in other words, without the person knowing, you're getting permission ahead of time from a judge before a person has a chance to defend themselves, to take their firearms, that you must, that those petitions must be based on the personal knowledge, or must be based on personal knowledge. It doesn't have to be of the petitioner, but there has to be an affidavit from somebody with personal knowledge. And what the agencies are doing is an officer will go and he'll talk to people and say, well, Mrs. Jones told me that her husband, Bob, you know, said that he was going to shoot five people tomorrow.
3: Right.
4: They don't get an affidavit based on the personal knowledge of Mrs. Jones. They just, you know, use the hearsay statement. And that's not what they're supposed to do. And they've removed that requirement from the forms that they make themselves.
3: All right, David, correct me if I'm wrong here. Is Polk County still number one across the state of Florida for filing?

0: of red flags, risk protection orders, they want to call them?
1: As far as I know, they are.
0: All right. That's Sheriff Grady Judd, by the way, ladies and gentlemen. I don't see him on here.
1: So what you're going to see on there is when, you know, in Florida, we have government in the sunshine, and we can access most records in most counties by going online. There are many counties where the risk protection order proceedings are not online. And so if a sheriff's office or a county isn't on there, that doesn't mean that they're doing it right. That just means we can't access the records to see if they are or not.
0: Okay, which makes perfect sense.
2: You can expect more lawsuits as we find out more. And I'm hoping that by doing this, by coming out public, more people will give us a copy of your RPO. If you've been affected by this, contact us at Florida Carry. Go to floridacarry.org. Email us. Let us see what's been happening to you. If you're not in one of these counties and there's been abuses, we want to know about it.
0: Yeah, ladies and gentlemen, this happens in places that you don't expect it to happen. And, you know, as we tell you every single day on this program, 6 days a week, this is why the state's organizations, the gun rights groups, matter so much to your rights and your freedoms. You do not have to live in these states to help out. We've got 30 seconds before we go to the break, so I'll take it with this. But guys, please, if you can join, you're listening in a lot of cities across the state of Florida right now and a lot of different affiliates, from Sarasota down the southeast, up into Ocala, Orlando, up into Jacksonville, Destin, Panama, Tallahassee, out, you're everywhere. If you're not a member of Florida Carry, become a member of Florida Carry. We'll be back with David Katz and with Sean Carana from Florida Carry to wrap it up right after this. Armed American Radio listeners, you already know the name. 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

0: 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So if you're one of those people, hang tight. 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Many of you have already gotten that, and I appreciate you keeping me abreast of that situation and letting me know, because there's been massive personnel changes over there that we got caught up in. 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We've got you covered. All of our great partners are there. We have had a schedule change just a moment ago. AWR cannot make it, so we've got Sean Carana and David Katz, who are kind enough to stay with us for the hour. We've got a lot to talk about with them, so that works well. Let's go back to Sean Carana and David Katz. Sean, let's go to you first. You know, as I was sitting here looking through this list during the break, and I want to read some of these. I want people to get just a taste of what it is we're talking about in the gunshine state, ladies and gentlemen. This is not an unfriendly, gun-unfriendly place. Take a listen to this. Sheriff of Citrus County, Flagler County, City of Bunnell, Hernando County, Indian River Sheriff of Indian River County, Lake County, City of Mount Dora, Manatee County, City of Palmetto, City of Bradenton, Sheriff of Marion County, Ocala, Okaloosa County, Fort Walton Beach, Apopka, Maitland, Oakland, Ocoee, Orange County, City of Orlando, University of Central Florida Board of Trustees. It goes on and on. Windermere, Winter Garden, Winter Park, Palm Beach, Rick Bradshaw from Palm Beach Municipal. It was a municipal complaint. City of Boynton Beach. Good heavens, Chief of Police, Boca Raton, Delray Beach, West Palm Beach, Florida Atlantic University, Highland Beach, Juneau Beach, Lantana, North Palm, City of Palm Beach Gardens, Village of Palm Springs, City of Riviera Beach, Town of Jupiter, and Town of Palm Beach. This goes on and on and on, Sean, and there will be more.
1: Yes, wait, there's more. Unfortunately, the e-file system is not perfect, and we were trying to get them all out, and we were not ready to announce a couple of them, but there's more coming. And I was talking to I will not use his name, but a constitutional sheriff in the state of Florida who we filed all this stuff. And the first thing he said was, "Hey, let me get you with my general counsel. I want to make sure that I'm doing everything right." And what I said to him was, "I think you are, but yes, we're happy to partner with you. But we need your support because we're trying to enforce the law of the state of Florida right now. We're trying to do what the law currently says, but there are fixes that we need to this law."
0: Yeah.
1: Are accused of problems should have a right to counsel. Should have a right to counsel. We have to fix this law still. We have a very imperfect law. It's got to be fixed. And we have sheriffs who are willing to work with us. And we unfortunately have sheriffs who just want to stretch the system for everything that they can.
0: Yeah, and that's very dangerous. David, let's talk about FSA for a second. Do you have support from the Florida Sheriff's Association here? Because that's quite an extensive list.
2: Yeah, I mean, we didn't consult with anybody before we filed these. This has been something that's been going on for quite a long time. I would like to add, if you don't mind, one thing that, you know, you were just talking to with Sean. A few years ago, some of the other sheriff's offices were regularly breaking the law. It was in the news when it came to people's gun rights, people who were open carry fishing and things like that. Oh, yeah. And my law firm actually sent a letter to every law enforcement agency in the state of Florida offering to come to them on our dime and train their officers. We would have gone anywhere in the state. We would have paid for it. We just needed them to make their officers available. And only one law enforcement agency even responded to our offer.
0: All right. Why do you think that is? Why do you think that is? Is it that they don't care about our right to bear arms? Is it they don't care about our First Amendment, Fourth Amendment? What is it? Why?
1: Hubris. It's absolute hubris. They don't want to be told that there are experts that can help them. And we have offered time and time again. David's firm's done it. Florida Carey's done it. Mm-hmm. Other firms that we've worked with have done it. Over the past decade and a half, we'll come help you. And they keep coming back saying, we don't need it. And then we keep having to file lawsuits. And we don't want to sue anyone.
0: No.
1: We really
0: don't.
1: Get it. We just want them to comply with the right to bear arms.
0: But you have to do what you have to do. It's how it gets done. David, the fact that we're in a quote-unquote gun-friendly state here having to do this, let's compare something. Let's just kind of juxtapose this against some that are behind the blue wall. Is this the easy route? I'm not sure how to articulate my question because we know the fights they're up against there. You've got governors like Hochul in New York that the moment SCOTUS issues a ruling or an executive order comes down, within 15 minutes her boneheaded millennials are out there posting some goofy X post or social media post. We're not going to comply. Teenagers aren't never going to be able to buy guns in our state because we said so, even though we're going to beat them again. Why do you suppose that Florida sheriffs, who I bet 9 out of 10 of these Florida sheriffs and police chiefs would say they were pro-gun, force this upon the people to have to fight them tooth and nail? Why?
2: You know, part of it is probably the, like Sean said, the hubris. We know best. Listen to what we do. The other is maybe they're not being as careful as they need to be when it comes to, you know, their policies and their people. They maybe train them one time and then assume that everybody 10 years later continues to know what the training, contained. But this is a simple issue. I mean, you know, the law can't be more clear. You have to use this form. You have to have affidavits based on personal knowledge. Maybe they read that when the law came out and they haven't looked at it since. I really don't know why something so simple can't be followed and isn't followed.
0: Well, when we come back, I know Greg is going to tell us momentarily we're going to have to take a break. Ladies and gentlemen, when we come back, I want to explain just how serious of an issue this is. When you hear David Katz say ex parte, now you've heard us talk about red flag laws here. Sean's been on to talk about red flag laws going all the way back, just fresh days, hours post Parkland, for example, when Florida was going through this. Guys, what ex parte means, you're not there. You don't even know this is happening. And we're going to talk about how many of these, or at least at some type of average number, because they are in the thousands in just one county alone. Polk County has issued thousands of these. That's just Polk County. If you go back to the list that I just went through and think about how many more thousands of these there are and how many people this impacts, it is mind-boggling and it is frightening, and it's why I'd love to see these things just be flipped upside down on their head, because there's a Baker Act in Florida that could do the same thing. With it's all not necessary. Meanwhile, you lose your rights instantly and didn't even know it was coming. We'll be right back.
3: SRN News, I'm Mary Rose. Krista Pike's attorney says Tennessee's governor should commute Pike's death sentence to a life sentence after the failed execution.
4: I think at the very least the governor should commute Ms. Pike's death sentence to a life sentence, at the very least. We, like I said, we don't know what her physical state will be, but it is clear that she has endured a torturous attempt at executing her.
3: The United States has removed all of its B-1 bombers from an airbase in the United Kingdom following security concerns over a suspected terror plot. The Pentagon says about a dozen bombers stationed at RAF Fairford have returned to the U.S. but remain ready for combat missions. The move follows the arrest of 6 suspects accused of plotting an attack on the base. This is SRN News.
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6: 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So unemployment claims falling and a sign that historically low layoffs are taking place for Americans this year. We've not seen this in so long. 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
0: 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Welcome back to the show. Yeah, welcome back to the show, ladies and gentlemen. Blackoutcoffee.com. I start my day with Blackout Coffee every single day. Unless I'm traveling and I'm too stupid to get the little cups to take with me or the instant, because I am. I keep forgetting to do that. And I don't have it with me when I'm traveling. But sans that, I start my day every single day with Blackout Coffee. Greg in Dallas, Texas, how many cups of Blackout Coffee did I have today to start my day? And I got a good night's sleep, too.
13: You know, it's Sunday. I think I'm, because this is typically me as well, I'm going to just say two.
0: I'm holding up two fingers.
13: I get it again.
0: Are you cheating? Are you watching?
13: I am not.
0: You're not watching the show.
13: No.
0: Okay. You know, guys, he's very busy there. I was just in the studios with him last week. I can tell you right now he's...
13: I got other things to do than watch the YouTube, yeah.
0: You really do? You really do, honestly?
13: Yeah, absolutely, okay. 100%. Right.
0: 2 cups of Blackout Coffee to start my day today. My wife had more than that. Okay, I think she made a cup this afternoon as well, too. BlackoutCoffee.com/AAR, ladies and gentlemen. BlackoutCoffee.com/AAR. 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We own them both. We got you covered. Let's go back to David Katz and Sean Carana with Florida Carry. Guys, let me reiterate how important this is, what we're talking about. Red flags, red flags, red flags. We've talked about them incessantly for years, predominantly post-Parkland when these things really made news. Florida has what's called a Baker Act, where you can, if you get Baker Acted, you can be involuntarily, I don't want to say incarcerated, that's not the right term, but you can be taken for psychological observation for up to 3 days when you're Baker Acted. There's also, fairly unknown in Florida, most people don't know, but there's also something called the Marchman Act, okay? Red flag laws don't even need to exist in the state of Florida with Baker and Marchman. They don't need to exist, but they do because it was feel-good policy. Sean, hang tight. I know you're wanting to jump in here. I can see you as well, so just give me 2 seconds because I want listeners to understand. Guys, I want you to picture this. Radio is theater of the mind. You are sitting at home. You went to bed. You're sleeping and getting ready to have your blackout coffee. You can wake up. You got your coffee machine ready to roll, and at 5 o'clock in the morning, there's pounding at your door. Law enforcement is there, and they're there to take your guns because there was a hearing that you were unaware of held behind your back that you had no idea any accusations have been made. You are not under arrest, but they're there to take your guns because someone said something. And here's the problem. And Sean, I know you're very well aware of this, but a judge is always, usually always going to err on the quote unquote side of caution because they don't want to be that judge where the person who they did not issue the restraining or the temporary risk protection, otherwise known as a red flag law, actually does something. And there are thousands and thousands upon thousands of these cases across the state of Florida. Sean, am I to believe that we have saved thousands upon thousands upon thousands of lives in Florida when I know what the annual homicide count is in Florida and it's not anywhere close to this? This is nonsense all the way around. You got to help me out here, man, both of you guys.
1: No, and the red flag law in Florida has not moved a needle on unjustified homicides. It really hasn't. What we've seen is, oh, I don't like my neighbor. My neighbor's a little, I think, weird. This person is, you know, just not my cup of tea. And they say, I don't think they should have guns. And in some counties, that's enough. Just, I don't like this person. I think they're off. I think that, I don't like the way they vote. I don't like, it doesn't matter. Mm-hmm. It's and there are certain counties where it's not as big a problem. They're not like going after people for just, you know, my neighbor doesn't like me.
0: Yeah, well, you and I know some of the sheriffs in Florida that aren't.
1: The problem is there's some that are.
0: Yeah.
1: And, you know, the ones that are, I think, are on the list of cases that we filed today.
0: David, let me go to David real quick.
1: They can.
0: Let me go to David real quick. David, jump in here if you would. Address that question I had. You know, are we to believe that we've saved countless lives here? I mean, I could just go to Polk County alone because I know what the number is. It's in the thousands, and it's the highest in the state. Are you telling me that we've saved 2,100 lives last month in Polk County? I mean, because of the red flag laws that were, I mean, it's patently absurd. And follow-up question to that is, when will we get a case, because this flips our Constitution on its head? We have a right to due process in this country, and when due process is blatantly taken away from us, how are we ever going to get a case? I don't see any movement of one of these going to SCOTUS eventually. I think one will eventually. I don't know what it will take. Maybe you can answer that question.
2: Let me start with the first part of your question. You know, in preparing these lawsuits, I've literally read thousands of RPO petitions and affidavits in the last few months. And I'll give you one that just stood out in my mind. A gentleman posted on social media that he was watching the city council. I guess they were broadcast, you know, from a nearby city on cable TV, and they were talking about raising taxes. And on his social media, he posted, well, if they did that in my county or in my city, I would go down there and shoot them all. Okay? The man actually didn't own any guns, and they filed an RPO against him when he didn't even make a threat. Not on going down there and shooting them. You know, if this happened where I live, this is what I would do. That seems absurd to me.
1: Figurative speech. He wasn't making an actual threat. He's just like,
2: right,
1: hang the tyrants. Six-cipher Tyrannus.
0: 8647. You know, we could go on down the line. If you don't take the garbage out tomorrow, son, I'm going to kill you. Okay, come on, get it done, right? Yeah, I get all that. Now, I can also see the other side where somebody who might look at that the surface and not understand the nuance, David, of what we're talking about here say, wow, that seems like a legitimate threat. But, okay, let's go this far. Maybe somebody says, goes and talks to him, finds out he's not a threat and doesn't own any guns, and it's not necessary to file a red flag law petition here. You know, there's always that, David, isn't there?
2: Well, except that, like in this case, they did go and talk to him and find out he didn't own any guns. But nothing was stopping him from going to the gun store and buying one.
0: All right, so we're going to go down the anti-gunners rabbit hole all day long. In that respect, every human being in America is dangerous, to use their analogy. All guns are bad. All gun owners will eventually do bad things with their guns. We need to get rid of guns. I mean, let's just go down that rabbit hole, right?
2: Well, and I just wanted to clarify, that wasn't me making that argument. I'm telling you what the RPO petition said, okay?
0: Right. No, I understand
2: that's exactly
0: that.
2: Right.
0: Yeah.
2: You can go and get an RPO against anybody who has ever said anything bad about anybody because they might go get a gun.
0: So what happens legally next? It is absurd. What happens legally next? Second part of the question, can we ever get one of these cases to the Supreme Court to answer some of these constitutional questions?
2: You know, it could happen as long as there's an organization behind it. And this is one of the reasons why I don't think it's happened is, you know, the clients we have on a daily basis, they don't have the money to take a risk protection order to, you know, the Supreme Court. Even one appeal is more costly than, you know, most people want to spend on something like this. And
0: so,
2: you know, it would cost a lot of money to get one of these cases, you know, that far.
0: So is this just one of these things that what are we going to have to do? Just sit back and accept it as is and deal with it and fight it every time it happens? We've got 30 seconds, so I'll take us to the break with this. We come back. Sean, I'll go to you. I can hear you in your mind wanting to jump in here. And guys, I'm not willing to sit back and say, okay, well, they're there. All right, guys, these have got to be addressed. It's got to be addressed at the appellate level, and it's got to make its way up. These are clearly unconstitutional. When we come back, one more segment with Sean and David. Don't go away. Hi, guys, it's Mark. Look, I think you'll agree with me that as gun owners, we need to have each other's backs. That's regardless of what state we call home. Here at AAR, we discuss it every day, and we're heard in every state. Right now, Virginians desperately need our help. That means me, and that means you. You've heard the old saying, there's power in numbers, and helping in Virginia is as simple as joining Virginia Citizens Defense League. I'm a member, and I don't live in Virginia. You don't have to live there to join and stand up for your rights, because it is your rights. 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

0: 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Make sure to join us over there if you would. Also, I'm holding up a silver bar here because I love this stuff. I love the weight, the feel to it. 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Great hedge against inflation. And it works. I am living proof. I have it right here in my little fingers. I'm holding it up. If you're watching the show, you can see it. If you're not, just trust that I'm holding it up. Believe me. Also, well, I'll do this when we come back from the other break, because some of the social media companies don't like who I'm going to talk about next. So we'll do that coming up next. I will say this before we wrap up this hour. The smoking gun, Greg, Bloomberg's anti-gun fake news outlet, which he has several of, by the way. Think the Trace and the smoking gun. Mm-hmm. Yeah, they didn't like my interview of the ATF. And I was sent a copy of it the other day. It's making the rounds now. I interviewed, ladies and gentlemen, Rob Sicata and Rob Leiter, the chief counsel and the director of the ATF, at the Gun Rights Policy Conference in a historic interview. First time it had ever been done in the 41-year history. Well, the anti-gunners infiltrated, which we kind of figured they would. And the column, I want you to go check it out, at smokinggun.org, smokinggun.org. ATF leaders pander to gun rights groups at 2026 conference. They did not like my interview, which means we're flying over the target, ladies and gentlemen. So go check out that column and enjoy it. And know that when I read every word of it, I was grinning from ear to ear, proud and honored. And Rob Sicata himself retweeted my post and liked it, the director of the ATF himself. So go check that out, please. You can find that post up at X, and you can just go to smokinggun.org and read it. ATF leaders pander to gun rights groups at 2026 conference. We are, in fact, winning. Let's go back to Sean Carana and, of course, David Katz from Florida Carry. Sean, welcome back in. I'm going to turn it over to you. You wanted to ask David a question. I'll let you do the hosting job. Go right ahead.
1: And Mark, actually, before we get to that, I wound up sitting next to those people who were at GRPC doing this. I saw them scribbling mercilessly and clutching the pearls and audibly gasping. And it was hilarious to me because I'm sitting right next to them, and it was ridiculous.
0: As I was interviewing them, were they aghast while I was interviewing during the interview? I love that. Tell me more.
1: I literally heard gasp. I just happened to accidentally sit next to those people who had come in, and I found it incredibly funny.
0: I love that. That's when you know you've arrived.
1: These are not serious people. They are not people that consider the rights of individuals. They just come from a viewpoint. And so I don't worry about it that much.
0: Yeah, that's fun stuff.
1: I'll tell you, some of the stuff that Dave's been doing, and he's been, I'm telling you, he's doing the Lord's work on exposing some of these problems. And one of the biggest issues that we've had is Palm Beach County. Sheriff Rick Bradshaw, who has been no friend to Florida Carry, no friend to gun rights over his entire tenure. And he is really one of the worst offenders. And David, would you mind exposing to the world some of the things that he's got going on and why we had to file against him as a separate case, as one of our strongest cases?
2: Yeah, so this one was actually filed as a class action lawsuit on behalf of about 1,500 people who have had RPOs sought against them in Palm Beach County in the last 4 years. And so we'll see if it gets certified as a class. But besides the issues we've already talked about, in that case, we have, and listen, I have to say this, None of this is proven. This is what we believe that there is evidence to support us alleging. But we have an instance there where an office, where a deputy who had been arrested the day before in a different county for 11 counts of video voyeurism and was, we believe, on administrative leave, was acting as a notary and notarizing RPO petitions the next day while we believe he was on administrative leave. I don't believe that that actually happened. I think somebody else may have, put his stamp. We have evidence to support that the notarial formalities are not being followed, that, you know, maybe some electronic storage is being used where it's not allowed, that potentially the deputies may not be present.
1: Have you ever seen a notary stamp that never has a different pattern when it's stamped? It's a digital copy every time. He's not notarizing anything.
0: Unbelievable. But, you know, it's not unbelievable to hear you guys talk about these things. I'm shocked to hear that 1,500, but I'm not. 1,500. That's in one county, ladies and gentlemen. How many counties are there in the state of Florida? 38?
2: That's not right either. That's not in one county. That's the ones that were issued by the sheriff's office. That's 1,500 by the sheriff. All the other law enforcement agencies in that county seek their own.
0: Oh,
1: that's
0: good.
1: That's one county.
0: Yeah, well, how many counties, Sean, in Florida?
1: 67.
0: 67 counties, ladies and gentlemen. Do the math. We are talking tens and tens and tens and tens and tens. 60.
1: And some are doing it. Some are following the law.
0: Okay, that's good.
1: The law's not perfect, and we need to fix this law. And I'll tell you, I was speaking to sheriffs tonight when it came out that we made all these lawsuits, and I've got some sheriffs who are like, we want to work with you. I want my team working with your team to make sure that we're doing the right thing. And yes, we agree with you. There are due process problems, and we want to help you fix those. And we're going to go to legislature. We're going to go to legislature with those sheriffs, and we're going to try and fix this law to make it better. I don't think I can repeal the whole thing, but if we can get due process protections into it, if we can get this law where, yes, we're protecting the public from, we need to be putting people into mental institutions, but we're not.
0: Really bad people who we need to be protected from. If those people are out there, I get it. I know we're going to be ready. We're getting ready to take a break, ladies and gentlemen, coming to the top of the hour. Sean, if you would, tell people where they can go and join Florida Carry. Lots of stations listening in Florida, but you do not have to live there. If you vacation there, you own property there, folks, this matters to you. Sean, where to go?
1: People all over the country have a Florida concealed carry license because we have one of the best licenses in the country, and you should have one. Go to floridacarry.org. I'm sorry our website's not as up-to-date as it should be. We're working on that. But go to floridacarry.org and join Florida Carry. We're doing everything we can for the right to bear arms, not just in Florida, but for every American.
0: Across the country. Sean, thank you for being here. We love you for all the right reasons. It was great seeing you last weekend in Dallas. David, you will be back again. I can promise you that. We're going to have a lot to talk about, guys. This is in a red state, ladies and gentlemen, one of the top most gun-friendly states in the nation. And we still have to put up with this. This is why we ask you to join these great organizations. Arizona, two seats away from becoming Virginia, folks. When we come back in the next hour, wait till you hear what's happening in my county to one of my neighbors. It is going to blow your mind. Natasha Lopez next. Don't miss this.
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0: Hey, I am Brant, and her name is Sherry, and she's a friend and a colleague of mine, and we were just praying for her, actually, because she had a major surgery she just went through.
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5: News this hour from Town Hall, I'm Mary Rose. Krista Pike's attorney says Tennessee's governor should commute Pike's death sentence to a life sentence after the failed execution. Stephen Farrell made the call on CNN's State of the Union, saying she has endured what he called a torturous attempt at executing her.
6: I think she has been put through some really, really bad mental torture and physical torture, and that at the very least, that deserves a commutation of her death sentence.
5: Farrell added that Pike remains in the hospital on a ventilator and is critically ill. Pike was set to be executed by lethal injection earlier this week, but survived two rounds of the drugs and was hospitalized. Officials believe the Fly Dubai co-pilot accused of stabbing his captain and trying to seize control of an Israel-bound plane acted alone. Correspondent Richard Boyd reports.
7: Media reports say U.S. officials briefed on the investigation and a former Israeli security official say the accused was a lone actor. NBC News says the U.S. officials stressed that the investigation of Wednesday's mid-air attack is still in its early stages. Emirati authorities leading the investigation said Saturday the co-pilot attacked the captain with a crash axe in an attempted terrorist attack. Authorities have not officially released the suspect's identity, but multiple news outlets have named him as an Omani citizen. Richard Boyd report.
5: With just 30 days to go until the midterm elections, President Trump is urging supporters to vote like he's on the ballot. President Trump made the remark at a rally in Ohio last night, where he turned out to support Republican Senator John Husted's reelection bid. Husted is locked in a tight race against former Senator Sherrod Brown. In his speech, the president claimed if Democrats gained power, they would give the country the worst
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8: 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That's what the Iranian currency is worth versus an American dollar.
4: 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The Answer.
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16: 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Armed American Radio's Monster Cast Hour 2 begins right now. If you're just joining us, welcome in. If you're rejoining us, welcome back. What you are getting ready to hear in this hour is absolutely going to blow your mind. This is one of the wildest stories I've heard in a long time. It's disturbing on a number of different levels, and you're going to hear it here on this national program first on this program. And I guarantee she'll be back as we continue to follow this remarkable story, but we're going to get to it real quick. 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
16: That'll do it, guys. Buckle in. And we've got Natasha and Chris, her attorney, Chris, for the hour. Our next guest brings us a story that should concern any American, every American, who believes government officials must be held accountable not only to the Constitution but to their constituents. Natasha Lopez is a mother from Cherokee County, Georgia. She is a neighbor of mine. She is, as we hear from her today, she is less than 4 miles as the crow flies from me, but at her house. In August of last year, deputies came to her home while investigating a case involving her son. Home surveillance video captured Corporal Charles Mills, I've been waiting to say this for a long time, entering her house as Natasha repeatedly demanded to see a warrant. Isn't that what you would do, ladies and gentlemen? According to court records, and they were reviewed by WSB-TV, a judge had not signed a warrant when the deputy entered. Natasha called 911 to report what was happening. During that encounter, she was arrested on an obstruction charge. If you're watching, you can see a little clip of some footage there, a still shot that occurred moments before she was arrested inside her own home on an obstruction charge, an arrest she has spent the past year challenging, and a warrior she has been. Then comes another disturbing chapter. Natasha says an anonymous Facebook page began targeting her and her family, sharing personal information and posting AI-generated material. According to reporting again from WSB-TV, the Solicitor General's office identified the deputy who arrested her as the person behind the page. This past Friday, October 2nd, just days ago, the Cherokee County Sheriff's Office announced that Mills had been fired. Finally, the department.

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1: The Bible says, "The eyes of the Lord run to and fro throughout the whole earth to show himself strong on behalf of those who love and trust him." If you love and trust the Lord, he's going to show himself strong on your behalf today.
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2: I have numerous children, all boys. Most of them are older. Almost all of them are, the older ones are adults now. My oldest, who just turned 22, it was last Labor Day weekend. He was living in North Carolina for about a year. That's where he obtained his driver's license and established his residency. He had moved back 2 weeks prior to Labor Day back to Georgia because he was in a relationship with a girl from here, and just the long distance was tough on them, so they got an apartment about 7 minutes down the road from my house. I had not seen my son since probably May of 2025. So, you know, Labor Day weekend, that was the end of August. There was a good amount of time between the last time I saw him and the night of this incident. I had taken my younger kids out to Jumping World in Kennesaw, and we were just going to have a super low-key evening and just let the kids jump. And I was even talking about how excited I was to go home and put on a T-shirt and some shorts and just go to bed because I had, like, gym clothes on, you know, and it was just uncomfortable. I was just ready to go home and relax. And I got a phone call from my older son, so he could see my location, and I was right next door to where he was working part-time. He had a day shift job, and then he was working part-time at a pizza place. He called me, and he asked me if I could pick him up and give him a ride home, that he would just have his girlfriend meet us at my house so that he could just go back to the apartment with her, so I didn't have to do any, you know, extra activities. So I picked him up. When I did, he started telling me that a deputy had came by his job, and, you know, I was like, well, what for? And he said he was asking me, like, about motorcycle, and I was like, and he was like, but it was weird because I feel like we knew him. And that was the end of the conversation because we had my 9-year-old in the truck. We don't normally have any sort of, like, adult conversation around him. So we finished the ride home. It was probably, 10, 15 minutes, I think. And we got home, and as we were pulling up, there were two deputies outside my house. They weren't parked in my driveway, but they were, you know, sitting in the front of my property. One of them was actually, like, blocking the road. So he had to move out of the way so that we could come down. And I was kind of annoyed because my son had just told me that he was just at his job. So I was confused as to why he was at my house. So I instructed my older son to take my younger son into the house while I walked, you know, towards this officer's patrol car to see what it was that he was there for. And he approached me, and the first thing that he asked me was, did I remember him? And that kind of caught me off guard, and I was like, no. And he goes, from the ballpark candy incident, and I was like, oh, like 10 years ago? You know, like, and the only reason I remembered it is not because I remembered him. It's because, like, we're not hardened criminals who, like, get into trouble. You know what I mean? So I'm like, oh, okay. Like, I was like, 10 years ago. And he started laughing. He was like, yeah, it was a long time. And I was like, okay, well, what can I do for you? And he was like, well, I wanted to see if I could ask you some questions about your son's motorcycle. And I was like, well, what about it? And he was like, well, for starters, do you know where it is? And immediately I was like, you're going to have to get warrants if you want anything else. Like, we're not going to talk to you. I was like, you just talk to him, you know, and, like, he already told you, like, whatever it is that I didn't even know, you know, like, at the time, I didn't know what the complaint was about. I didn't know what it was that my son had said or vice versa. I only knew that they had just had a conversation 20 minutes prior to my house. So there was no need to be at my house, you know? Like, I'm thinking in my head, like, he does not live here. So he immediately, like, cut me off after I told him the first time, continued to talk and say that, oh, you know, like, I absolutely have probable cause to get an arrest warrant and arrest him. You know, was accusing him of fleeing on his motorcycle the night before. And again, I cut

0: him back off, and I, you know, had told him, I would like you to leave. I specifically told him, I want you to leave, and you need to get warrants if you want anything else. And he then knew I was, I guess, being, he didn't take me serious the first time, so then the second time when I specifically told him to get off my property, he was like, that's fine, I'm going to go get an arrest warrant for your son. Make sure he stays right there so there's no failures of justice. And I, the way he said it to me ticked me off, like, because I, it was like a very retaliatory tone. Like, watch this, I'm going to go arrest your son because you're not doing me any favors type thing. So I was like, unless he's under arrest right now, I'm not telling him to do anything. You know, stop coming to my house and bossing me. That's what I felt like, you know.
1: Hey, so Natasha, like, let me stop you real quick because we're taking a break. When we come back, ladies and gentlemen, wait till you hear what happens when this unfolds. Good heavens, I wish we had 3 hours. We could go on and on and on. And then we'll talk with Chris about this. But it's all unfolding for you in just a couple of moments when we come back with Natasha Lopez and her attorney, Chris McCormick, right after this break. Don't go away. We'll be back in 4 minutes. Stick with us. Armed American Radio listeners, you already know the name. 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
2: Hi guys, it's Mark. Look, I think you'll agree with me that as gun owners, we need to have each other's backs. That's regardless of what state we call home. Here at AAR, we discuss it every day, and we're heard in every state. Right now, Virginians desperately need our help. That means me, and that means you. You've heard the old saying, there's power in numbers, and helping in Virginia is as simple as joining Virginia Citizens Defense League. I'm a member, and I don't live in Virginia. You don't have to live there to join and stand up for your rights, because it is your rights. 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

0: 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You can find all of our great partners. In the essence of time, we've got Natasha and her attorney for the hour. I want to keep going. Natasha Lopez, welcome back in. So he's there. You're throwing him off the property. And what he now enters your home. Take us from there.
1: Well, he doesn't enter it yet. So he goes back to the car, and he lies on an arrest warrant, and he lists my address as on a felony arrest warrant for my son for fleeing and eluding. Now, mind you, he had already pulled my son's driver's license, which is the North Carolina driver's license. He had already been to my son's apartment and used GCIC to locate my son's girlfriend's car and then run FLOC on it for 30 days.
0: Wait till that comes up, ladies and gentlemen. FLOC gets involved here, too. Please go ahead.
1: So anyway, so he gets the arrest warrant. He comes back to my house. He asked me if I will get Joseph. I asked if he was under arrest. He said he is. I said, what's he under arrest for? He said, a lot of things. I said, well, what? And he said, fleeing and eluding and reckless driving. So I went in and got my son. And while I was in there, I think I had just gotten a new cell phone number. I switched carriers. And the way that this deputy was acting, again, like, we're not accustomed to, like, being arrested and, like, going to jail. Like, I had never been. So I didn't know how anything worked. And I didn't know if he would give him a number. So I wrote my cell phone number on my son's arm as he was walking out the door. I wanted to make sure he could call me. So we go outside, and he places him under arrest on my sidewalk by my porch, and he starts patting him down. And as he is, he starts to ask him questions. And I immediately stopped the conversation. And I was like, he's going to plead the fifth, and he's going to ask for an attorney. And I said, Chris, go ahead and tell him. And so my son repeated it because he's an adult. And that upset the deputy more. And he's, you know, that's fine. And about that time he goes to take my son up to the patrol car, my younger children were watching through the window, and they were starting to come outside because they had just assumed, I guess, the incident was over. They were taking their big brother to the car, you know. And at the same time, Mills said, you guys stay right here for a second. So when he did, I told my children, who hadn't even shut the door yet, to go back in the house because I knew at that point he was coming back. I thought maybe he was going to give us, like, an incident card or something. Isn't that common practice? So, yeah. You know, I sent the kids back inside, and I stood there, and he started questioning my son again at the patrol car. And that irritated me because he just evoked his right to remain silent, and I immediately said, he just told you he wanted an attorney. Like, why are you still questioning him? Well, again, I made him even more mad. He slammed the car door. He came down, started demanding I get my kids out of the house. He said he needed everybody out of the house. I refused, asked for a warrant. He said he believed there was contraband in the home related to what he was investigating. Again, demanded I go in and get everybody out of my house. And I just kept refusing and asking him, do you have a warrant? And then finally, he said, you know what, I'll clear it myself. And he walked right past me. I was standing on my porch. My son, my teenager, was behind the door recording on his phone through the top of the window. And so nobody expected it. So when he came in, the door, like, bumped him. And he just said to all my kids, like, you're detained, get out. And so my dogs went, I went in right behind him because I couldn't believe it. I was like, no, you're not. I'll call the cops on you. Like, what are we told to do as, like, children and, like, I don't know, you call the police for help. So I went in about the same time, and I went in beside him, and then I went and I stood, like, in front of him between my living room and the front door, and he was standing up inside my house at the doorway, and he was removing my children, and I just kept asking him as I was calling 911 if he had a warrant, and I told him that it was being recorded on my cameras. A 911 operator finally answered, and I went to look down at my phone to talk to her. And when I did is when he snatched me and told me I was under arrest. And I, you know, was like, for what? I'm on the phone, like, with 911, and you're arresting me? And he's like, for obstruction, you're hindering my investigation. But if you were to look at the body cam, he repeatedly tries to end my 911 call. So I truly believe that he only arrested me because I was calling for help, and he thought he would be able to end it before, you know, whatever. But so anyway, yeah, that all happened. He got a search warrant like 30 minutes later. Again, none of us knew what he wanted. You know, he was just essentially doing whatever he wanted. And then it wasn't until he got the search warrant that everybody found out that he was looking for a cell phone, if there was a cell phone. And later he obtained my son's girlfriend had the cell phone. It was her cell phone that he was using because he had just moved there and didn't have an opportunity to, like, get one himself. So she had it. She was originally arrested for obstruction as well for having a phone. But he ended up just, like, citing her and letting her go. After he used her, he took her to my son's apartment in handcuffs after telling her she was going to jail, and then used her to do like a warrantless search of my son's apartment with his lieutenant. After that, he took her back to my house and dropped her off. But, and then,
0: so this guy has, let me jump in real quick, because now you've been arrested. Ladies and gentlemen, if you're watching on your screens, I've got a still shot up moments before Natasha was arrested inside her own home. Let me go to your attorney. Chris, I've seen all this footage. I've been following this from day one. I'm a resident of this county. I'm very disturbed by what's been happening, particularly when we get into the next two segments, Chris, with what this deputy did and was fired for just 2 days ago, because this gets even more bizarre and there's far more to come that we don't know. Is anything he did legal that leads us into what we're going to talk about in the next two segments that started all of this, Chris?
2: Absolutely not. The Fourth Amendment is on life support in Cherokee County. It is literally the wild, wild west in that county. It's outrageous. And this case is just like putting a magnifying glass on the outrageous, I don't even want to say system, lack of system in Cherokee County.
0: So, ladies and gentlemen, I'm not going to read you the Fourth Amendment. I have it right here in my little pocket constitution. You can look it up yourself, but it protects you from illegal searches and seizures, warrantless, etc. And Natasha, I've seen all this footage. And guys, I want to, if you would, before we go to this break, tell people where they can go see this themselves as we continue now, because what happens next, folks, Flock gets involved. It runs incredibly deep. A fake Facebook page attacking and going after her, harassing her and her family. There's now a protective order against him. He's finally been let go, but he hasn't been charged with anything, but you have. That's ongoing. I mean, the whole thing is absolutely crazy. Mm-hmm. Where can people follow you on Facebook as we go to this break?
1: You can find me, Natasha Noble, if you just search that in, or I think like Noble Socials, but I have a business page too, but to just find my personal page, I use that the most, but it should come up if you just search me.
0: Okay, and this is costing a fortune too, ladies and gentlemen. There's a GoFundMe. We'll talk with Natasha about that in a few moments as well, because this story now takes a turn that is just absolutely bizarre. And as a resident here, I have to tell you, I've been utterly shocked at what I'm finding is going on quite literally in my own backyard. As I mentioned, Natasha and I are neighbors. She is 4 miles from me as we speak to you on hundreds of radio stations across this country. Armed American Radio's Monster Cast continues. It will blow your mind, the constitutional violations here, and it just gets worse and worse and worse. We're talking to Natasha Lopez and her attorney, Chris McCormick. We're going to just kind of try to unwind everything now when we come back for the next two segments. Don't go away.
3: SRN News, I'm Mary Rose. Krista Pike's attorney says Tennessee's governor should commute Pike's death sentence to a life sentence after the failed execution. Stephen Farrell made the call on CNN's State of the Union, saying she has endured what he called a torturous attempt at executing her.
4: I think she has been put through some really, really bad mental torture and physical torture, and that at the very least, that deserves a commutation of her death sentence.
3: Farrell added that Pike remains in the hospital on a ventilator and is critically ill. The United States has removed all of its B-1 bombers from an airbase in the United Kingdom following security concerns over a suspected terror plot. The Pentagon says about a dozen bombers stationed at RAF Fairford have returned to the U.S. but remain ready for combat missions. This is SRN News.
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13: 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Let's get back to Natasha Lopez on this incredible story. So Natasha, so you've been now charged, and the case is working its way through the courts. As far as I'm concerned, and I'm sure you and your attorney will agree, this needs to be dropped. My prediction is it's going to be, and I hope I'm right about that, because when we talk about what happened with Mills, let's jump in now, just for the essence of time, that you began this, I mean, you are on a warrior crusade. How many FOIAs have you filed seeking information on this deputy and all that? I mean, how many?
1: I've gone in on the entire department, and I've been doing it weekly since I was arrested. Once I started I had my footage originally to start putting that out there. Then my son was indicted just rather quickly because he had a felony charge and it was in, you know, a different court. And I was able to get the body cams from that discovery mm-hmm. very quick. Now, mind you, his case is still pending as well. The prosecutor has recused herself from that, and it is being sent, I guess, to a special prosecutor. But anyway, so I was able to get those. And once my story started coming out, numerous people started coming forward, and I've found out that there is a bunch of them. It seems to be a lot of the traffic patrol, which is where Corporal Mills is a part of. And one thing I had saw, like, in your comments here is about the chief. I think it's important for people to know that this is a sheriff's department, an elected official. So it's much more complex in regards to getting accountability and any sort of transparency and justice, because you don't really have anybody to go to complain to. If the sheriff is corrupt in any regard, you're screwed, essentially, unless you have the platform, you know, to be able to really push it out there and get past that sheriff. You don't have a lot of resources. So
13: yeah, and this is Sheriff Frank Reynolds here in Cherokee County. Don't mind naming names. It's Sheriff Frank Reynolds here. And guys, I want to make this very clear. Okay, Natasha and I have talked off air many times over the last few months. We're not indicting the entire department. This is a few cops here. That this has happened, and the exposure. Let's now jump to Phlox. Well, Chris, let me go to you first. Add whatever you want to add here as we get ready to jump into Phlox, because we find that there's been tons of this usage going on as a result of this as well.
2: Well, so a huge problem for me, apart from all the egregiousness you all have just covered, is the fact that the Solicitor General, Todd Hayes, is attached to the hip to this sheriff's mm-hmm. department. There is no independent review. It is rubber stamp, rubber stamp, rubber stamp. But not only rubber stamp, it's hide the ball. They have a constitutional obligation under rulings from the United States Supreme Court going back half a century. It's called Brady and Giglio. That means they have to. It's not a suggestion. They mm-hmm. are required under the Due Process Clause of the Constitution, the Bill of Rights that was incorporated to the states under the 14th Amendment, to produce exculpatory evidence. That means evidence that would show that you're not guilty or it would be favorable to you. And they're also required to reveal what's called impeachable evidence. So if they have information about improprieties that's tied to the case, weaknesses in the case, et cetera, they have a constitutional obligation, not a suggestion, to produce it. They have refused to do that. Not only have they refused, they continue to refuse to do it, even though I have filed at least two motions demanding that they do so. And the one in particular is Flock. We found the Flock information on our own. We're not only having to defend Natasha, we are having to be like Sherlock Holmes. It's outrageous.
13: Well, and Chris, I have mentioned on this program over the last couple of months that I believe, and you correct me if I'm wrong, Natasha, I know you know the answer to this question, I believe it has been six deputies that have now been fired for misuse of Phlox. And guys, that's just who we know
1: four.
13: Of.
1: Four.
13: Okay, four deputies. That's just what we know of. The other two that I was referring to, folks, are from different departments. So I want to make that clear. But four in Cherokee County. And Natasha, was Corporal Mills using Phlox to track you and your son and girlfriend? Go ahead.
1: I do not know as of right now, because I made a criminal report. I don't know if he has ever tracked me, because when I made the criminal report several weeks ago, I'm still being treated like the criminal and not the victim, and they will not even like respond to us. I can't even get a point of contact for who, if anyone, is doing any sort of criminal investigation against Corporal Mills, because being fired is not satisfactory enough for me. I want him criminally charged. It's ironic that allegedly, I was obstructing, and he's using, you know, trying to use an exigency clause based off of speculation that there might be evidence that might be destroyed. Yet, when I made the criminal complaint, he immediately was able to get rid of evidence. That's felony. Not to mention intimidating a witness for the last, who knows how long he's actually been doing this, you know? So, I'm not satisfied until I see his mugshot, and even then. At the end of the day, he used Phlox.
13: There was deleted body cam footage of his as well, wasn't there?
1: there was four officers that had, I pulled their policy first. I paid for their policy through open records, read the policy, cited where they violated the policy at numerous times. I pointed out the timestamps in their body cameras because they were against, the whole department was against me, and I didn't want to give them any loopholes to be able to not sustain my complaint. They sustained four body camera violations against four of the six deputies on my property, and there were no repercussions. They had no disciplinary action. Some of them were muting their body cams for 20 minutes or more. Mills was taking his camera off while it was running and putting it in the car and walking away. I mean, it was just the most...
13: Yeah, that's insane, egregious.
1: And I think it was awful.
13: Yeah, and that's absolutely egregious.
1: Mills used SWAT. There's like five or six SWAT cameras between my house and my son's apartment. After he spoke with my son at work, he went back to my son's apartment to see if his girlfriend was still at home. He said he had wanted to talk to her. Mind you, she wasn't a suspect of any crime. Neither was her vehicle involved in any crime. When she was not there, and he admitted to this in court when we had him on the stand, that he wanted to know where she went. That was it. Just wanted to know where she went. He could do it because he doesn't need a warrant. So he SWAT'd her real time. Every minute, he would hit refresh, refresh, refresh, and tracked her from her apartment to my house. And that's how he ended up at my house and sat outside my house for 20 minutes until I got home. And that's how we had our interaction. He was stalking my son's girlfriend is what he was doing.
13: Well, and when we talk about stalking, ladies and gentlemen, what you hear coming up in the next segment will literally truly blow your mind. It's kind of the meat of where we're going here afterwards, because it's the reason that Corporal Mills was fired eventually. And as I talked to you earlier today, I'm going to give the benefit of the doubt. I know they have to investigate it and so forth. I'm just glad he was fired on everything. And you'll find out why, ladies and gentlemen, when we come back. Greg, how much time do I have before we go to the break? We've got a minute. Natasha, really quick, in the next 30 seconds, he created a what page and did what with it? And then we'll go to the break.
1: A fake Facebook page called Not So Noble, and he stalked me and my children for 4 months.
13: Wait till you hear, ladies and gentlemen, what he put up on this page. Mind you, this was an active on-duty patrol officer involved in a case. In this case, well, needless to say, it's all coming out now, and it appears it goes a hell of a lot deeper than anybody ever thought. Ladies and gentlemen, you have a right to seek this information from your department. Please do so. It's called holding power accountable, and it must be done. These are constitutional violations playing out in real time. Now, Natasha has an ongoing case, which my prediction is, and I'll say it again on this mic, I don't believe that's going to go anywhere, particularly in light of what you're going to hear coming up next. And that includes a protective order against the deputy. And wait till you hear what happened with this page. It is absolutely outrageous, particularly for me, because it's right in my backyard. We'll be back. One more segment to go with Natasha and Chris. Don't go away.
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13: Hi, guys, it's Mark. Look, I think you'll agree with me that as gun owners, we need to have each other's backs. 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
7: 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I want to go back to Natasha and Chris right away. Natasha, let's get into the crux of this now, because as you began seeking more information and becoming a citizen doing what you're supposed to do, which they believe is a thorn in their side, obviously I've been following this for quite some time, clearly not making any friends over at the department for obvious reasons. You find a Facebook page out there that's harassing you. Can you give us some more details on that and how you found out who was behind it and some of the meat there?
1: So I started getting some likes on my social media page, and I saw that it was this page, Not So Noble. And obviously the likes were to, you know, see, make me curious. So I would go to the page, and he actually made four pages. The first two I was able to get deleted relatively quickly, and then the third one he created it as like a creator type page, so it was much harder to get Meta to delete. Eventually he started taking images of like my minor son and posting them on there, and was pushing out paid ads. And mind you, I did not know who this was, you know, I didn't know who the operator was at the time, right? Mm-hmm. And so he's like pushing out these ads and like disparaging my children, get tons of unredacted police and incident reports that of my children who were minors at the time, school police report. I mean, just anything, like I said, I have four boys, so anything that they were ever around or, you know, related to in any relation, they were on this page. And it started gaining a lot of traction because he was paying for the ads. And I started getting a lot of people, you know, like sending them to me. I was getting I had people attacking me because of some of the things that he was saying. And I started getting scared for my children. I was very upset because I was afraid someone would harm us. And they were ruining my children, like just lying about my kids. And so I called the sheriff's department in July to make a criminal report. And I was crying and upset. And I'm like, you know, we spend however many millions of dollars that Frank brags about this real-time intelligence center and all this technology we have. Like, I need help because I can't even get a protection order against anybody if I don't know who it is that's stalking and harassing us. And they just kind of, I would say, more or less laughed in my face, told me, oh, well, it's probably like First Amendment, you know, speech and whatever. So I took to Meta and started to, like, work calling them, you know, pretty vigorously trying to get this deleted. Eventually they started posting. They somehow got real, these were real images of, explicit images of me, like partial nudes or in lingerie, obtained those, they were like probably 8-10 years old, obtained those from somebody and started making an AI generated like replica of an OnlyFans page, and they were posting it on Facebook, and I was able to get those deleted relatively quickly, but then they created a Google Drive link. And they were labeling it like OnlyFans proof, but they would also put like all the open records that they were pulling that weren't redacted. And at that point, I knew it was somebody in the department. So I sent the screen, I sent a message to that detective because I had him in text, and I said, oh, you know, like, are these explicit images of me that are being posted without my knowledge or consent, are those protected by the First Amendment too? And he was like, I don't know what you're talking about. You can call and make a report. And I didn't respond because any report I was making, like the last one I made, this person that was operating the page was just using it against me. So eventually I was able to get that third page deleted, and it was absolute torture. For 4 months he did this. He made a fourth page that did not gain as much traction, but he was attacking me and Chris and my attorney. And I was just trying to ignore it. Like, Chris would send me screenshots, it would come up on his thing, people, and I would just wouldn't even respond to those because I was like, you know, if I just imagine it's not there or nobody acknowledges it, the algorithm won't pick it up, because I couldn't do anything and I felt helpless, you know, nobody was helping me. So we had our Frank's motion on Friday, that Friday before we found out, and where Chris was able to ask him, you know, we had some informants who had let us know that they thought that Mills was involved, as well as his wife, on pulling some records on me and doing some things. So Chris had the brilliant knowledge to ask Mills on the stand if he was pulling records on me. And he said he admitted that he was, which shocked me. Wow. And then something told Chris to ask him, have you made fake profiles? And again, I didn't think about the not so no. I just thought he was just crazy and wanting to see what I was posting, you know, and because he told him, yeah, well, she blocked me, so I have to be able to see like what she says about me. And then that following Monday is when we got the email from the solicitor stating that Mills was responsible for creating and operating it. But, you know, since then we've been told, we haven't verified because, again, they're keeping it a secret. Like, I'm still the problem. But we've been told that the sheriff and a lot of upper command staff knew that this page existed, knew, allegedly, that he made it, and didn't do anything about it.
13: And so
1: we
13: have been
1: subpoenaed. Chris.
13: Yeah, the subpoena is Chris. Jump in real quick. We've got a couple minutes. What happens next? Because you nailed him. I saw this on the stand. You nailed him. I've seen the quotes. Okay. He admitted to it. He has since been fired after an investigation. Has GBI gotten involved in this yet? And what do you expect happens to him? And what do you expect happens to these bogus charges for Natasha? Is it even possible to continue this? And why won't they let this go? I mean, clearly, this deputy's got screws loose.
2: Well, so the first step here is the judge, when we were leaving court almost 3 weeks ago, instructed me and the prosecutor's office to send in our proposed dueling orders. So the judge listened to the testimony. He heard my arguments. I'm the only one who really filed any legal documents, so to speak, quoting any law. But nonetheless, the judge told me to go write up what I would like him to consider to be entered, and then he told the prosecutor to do the same thing. And so that's the deadline's Friday to do that. So I will send my order in, my proposed order. The prosecutor will send his in, and then the judge will sort of, I guess, go through it and pick and choose, I guess, what he's going to do. To me, this is black and white.
13: Oh, yeah.
2: Elementary constitutional law. The case should be thrown out. Should have been thrown out a long time ago. But part of the judge's ruling, too, is my continual complaints for the prosecutor's office, hiding the ball, not producing discovery, assuming that the judge is not just going to throw the case out. I've demanded that the judge order the prosecutor to turn over all their internal communications. When I say internal, the communications with Mills, anyone with the sheriff's office, anyone with the prosecutor's office. I quoted what I thought was pretty straightforward law, that this is Brady material. This is Giglio material. They also did a video interrogation of my client's son's girlfriend within the past month. While this case is pending, they refused to produce it to us. We only knew about it because the girl told us about it. I made that a big issue to the judge. The judge told the prosecutor in the courtroom, send it to me. I still don't have it. Wow. But nonetheless, I sent an email to the prosecutor and all of the assistant prosecutors here in the courtroom asking, when are you going to give me all this evidence? Asking, are you going to dismiss the case? And I also asked Todd Hayes if he's going to recuse himself in his office from this case. He's ignored me. And I also asked him to tell me the source. How did you find out that former Officer Mills sent you this page? And he literally wrote back telling me if I didn't like it, file a motion. So that's what I'm going to do.
13: Hey, guys, I have to cut you guys off because we are getting ready to end this hour. Natasha, real quick, you're coming to the range with me, right? We got that worked out?
17: Yes.
13: Good deal. Yes. Natasha and I will go to the range, ladies and gentlemen. We'll post some of the photographs of training. Chris, guys, this is not the last time you're going to be on the program. I promise you, we're going to get back with you guys during the week and see what happens on Friday. Thank you for bringing this to our attention. Natasha, keep up the fight. It's been incredible watching you.
17: Thank you for having me.
13: Absolutely. Can't wait to bring you back. You as well, Chris. A warrior. Ladies and gentlemen, you have the proof that you have to fight for your rights. It's that simple. It's why we fight for our rights every single day. The other side, no matter what side it is, will never, ever, ever give up, regardless of what right we're talking about. And remember, it's the second that protects them all. Roundtable next.
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1: The Bible says that all things work together for good to those who love God and are called according to His purpose. 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
2: Why Second Amendment Foundation is in courtrooms across the country. It's why NRA is in courtrooms. It's why you have states' rights organizations, because the other side, Ryan, will never what?
3: Never stop, Mark. And it's a shame that we have to spend so much time, effort, and energy as citizens defending
2: money
3: against our own government and money, right? Imagine the economic output of this country if we had elected officials and a government that wasn't constantly trying to infringe on our rights. And as it goes, America's probably the best place in the world as far as it goes, best government in the world anyway, right?
2: It's the best system in the world. While we have our, you know, we have our foibles, there's no question about it. Brad, I'll go to you on this one right now, but it is the best system in the world. I think it's been proven. We have, you know, we need fixing in a lot of different areas, Brad, right? I mean, we're constantly having to fight for our rights because government is constantly trying to infringe. The founders understood that, Brad, right?
4: Oh, absolutely. I mean, that's the nature of, I think it's the nature of the people who desire to have that sort of power over others. They will always want to control them and limit your freedoms and limit your choices. And basically make you their own little sock puppet. And so we have to understand that most people who want to get involved in government are some level of sociopath, and we have to have protections against them, and we always have to be on guard against what they're trying
2: it's
4: to
2: true.
4: Do.
2: Yeah, Ryan's laughing. I have the advantage of looking at him, and he is laughing when you said that. Justin, it's true, though, isn't it? Isn't what Brad just said 100% true? Isn't that why we have to continue doing what we do, whatever amendment it is that we fight for? All of these freedoms are tied together, and if we don't stand up, we will literally get bulldozed, won't we, Justin?
5: You're absolutely right. I mean, if you look at government and look at the private sector, incentive structure is opposite. In the private sector, it's all about honesty, a great product, service, and doing good for your neighbor. And when you're in government, I mean, how do you get promoted? You're either the better killer, the better liar, or the better intelligent agent who goes around sleeping with everybody to gather intelligence. So, what do you think you're going to get in that pyramid structure of incentives? You're not going to get good people running the show.
2: But the worst part about all this, you're absolutely right. Ryan's laughing again. Ryan, what Justin said, I mean, just it, literally true. Why is that? Why do you suppose we cannot expect, I mean, we expect the government to do the right thing. We elect them. They say a bunch of hogwash. And I guess a great analogy is just watch any congressional hearing. They don't give a crap who's up there under oath. They're all politically grandstanding. It's nothing but a dog and pony show. It's designed to fool everybody. It's all lies. It's all gaslighting so that they can keep their jobs. Every single Democrat, as far as I know, maybe not every, that's a big word in this particular case, but they killed the insider trading bill. Why do we always have to keep a check on these people when, like Justin said, if you do those things in the private sector, you're literally out of business and you can't?
3: Yeah, I mean, look, I think it's just the nature of man, right? I was laughing when Brad said there's some form of sociopath. I mean, look, when you run for president, let's just go there, right? When you run for president or any elected office, what you're saying is, I can do this job better than anyone else. Vote for me, right? So there's a little bit of sociopathy in there in everyone that runs for office. There's just, it is what it is, right? But the nature of man and the disposition of almost all, you know, elected officials is as soon as somebody gets a little authority over someone, they'll begin to exercise that authority, and that elixir is potent, and they want more of it, and they want to continue that power. So they'll lie, cheat, steal, and everything else Justin just said to keep on to that power. And that's what our founders understood, and that's why they put in this set of restrictions on government to protect us.

0: 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Welcome back to the show. Yeah, welcome back to the show, ladies and gentlemen. I've got my my little disclaimer up on our social media. A brief period of silence as Mark discusses sponsors these platforms find offensive. The show will be right back. 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Anyway, guys, LibertyAmmo.com, LibertyAmmo.com. Make sure to pick up some great ammunition. Natasha Lopez will be training with me at the range, hopefully one day this week before we head up to Carr Arms. Can't wait for that, and she knows that she needs to. We're going to be shooting Liberty Ammo. 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I had it with me when I was traveling last week, and I will have it traveling this week and the week after and the week after, because it keeps everything private. It disappears. 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SLNT.com/AAR. My recommendation is pick up the inexpensive starter kit there, and you can go from there. You will love it. It is SLNT.com/AAR. Let's go back now to the crew, and we'll start off. Let me see if we can get everybody back on here. How can we do that? There we go. Got you guys back up here on the screen with us. Ryan Petty, welcome back in. How are you, my friend?
1: Just dandy, Mark. Just dandy.
0: And Brad, just dandy. And Brad Primo is back with us, of course, and Justin Moon is back with us. Guys, I closed out the last segment with the smoking gun. Brad, are you familiar with the smoking gun? Of course, it's funded by Bloomberg. It's one of his quote-unquote news sites. Are you familiar with the smoking gun?
2: I'll be honest with you. I haven't heard that name in years.
0: Yeah, believe it or not. They're still out there. Justin, are you familiar with the smoking gun, smokinggun.com?
3: I don't think I'm too familiar with that, no.
0: Well, you're not missing much, really. It's an anti-gun, let's just say, it's smokinggun.org, smokinggun.org. I want people to go read this. Ryan, you're familiar with it. Mr. Gottlieb sent me the piece when it printed, and it's titled ATF Leaders Pander to Gun Rights Group at 2026 Conference. Now, of course, I featured in this article because I was the one that was doing the pandering interview on the stage. So, Ryan, I'll start with you, and we'll go around the table. You were there. Was Director Sakata, who, by the way, when I tweeted this out that I was proud and honored that they wrote this hit piece, Sakata retweeted it and liked it, which I thought was great. The director of the ATF and Rob Leider both liked it, and I guess decided, hey, we're proud to have been there. Was it pandering?
1: No, look, I guess it's perspective. I mean, the smoking gun's a leftist, you know, rag. This is what they do. No,
0: they pander to the anti-gun establishment.
1: I guess if you could pander to protecting our rights or aligning the ATF's mission with the constitutional provisions under which it was, you know, in congressional law, which it was created. I mean, that's not pandering. They're just saying they're returning it to its mission and what it should be doing. That's not pandering. These guys are clowns.
0: Yeah, Brad, Ryan just threw it out, and that was going to be my question to you. When the ATF shows up for the first time in 41-year history of the Gun Rights Policy Conference to talk about protecting our Second Amendment right at a gun rights policy conference, and I am asking them on stage and on camera in front of the crew and clearly the infiltrated writers at thesmokinggun.org, which is fine. I don't mind they're there. I'm glad they were there, and I'm glad they wrote it. How is that pandering, Brad? Why would that anger the other side? What is it about people? What does it say that the director of the ATF talking about protecting gun owners and our Second Amendment constitutional rights, what does it say about them that that angers them and that they actually refer to that as pandering?
2: I mean, you know, when you say that
0: FCC friendly, Brad. FCC friendly.
2: I mean, I've yet to see any media, you know, take on, you know, when white Democrats go into African-American churches and they don't call that pandering, what it obviously is. You know, it's they're calling it pandering because they're just angry that they're losing one of their weapons against us. You know, the ATF in that, you know, arbitrary enforcement in the all the things the ATF would do to us or could do to us, that was always their ace in the hole. You know, no matter what, they could always sit the ATF on whatever dealers, with manufacturers, whoever it was they didn't like. They always had that in their back pocket, and they've lost one of their tools now. They've lost one of their attack dogs, and they're mad about it.
0: Yeah, and it was a pretty big attack dog, wasn't it, Justin? When we're talking about an attack dog the size of the ATF that has the power to put one of our featured speakers at Rod of Iron next week, Tate Adomiak, in prison for 20 years for buying legal gun parts off of gun broker, that's a pretty big pit bull, Justin.
3: You're absolutely right. I mean, you know, they'll come into your factory with, you know, a dozen agents, and they'll go through 20,000 serial numbers, and every transaction has to be perfect. If you get one mistake, man, they're going to read you the riot act.
0: Now, you sound like you're speaking from experience. Ladies and gentlemen, Justin is the CEO of Car Arms. So when I heard him say that, I'm going to guess that was speaking from a certain level of experience, Justin. Would that be a fair guess?
3: They stick it up your rear, I tell you, man. It's no fun.
0: And Ryan, you are well aware because you two are an FFL. And I guess just hearing that such a powerful department that we all think should be disbanded, I do too, but it isn't, so we have to deal with that, okay? It's there. It's wonderful to have them on our team and not going after. Yet the other side, as Brad pointed out eloquently, they've lost that pit bull, right? That thing's no longer on the leash, and they hate that, which just proves our point that we talk about every single day, that they do in fact hate your gun rights, even though they say they're not about abolishing the Second Amendment. They respect the Second Amendment. But it's articles like this that just prove that we are, in fact, right. Right?
1: You know, given enough time and opportunity, the left will tell you who they are. And when they tell us who they are, we should believe it.
0: Did you, as an FFL, when Trump was elected and Cicada was confirmed, were you angry about that or were you excited about that?
1: I was excited. Now, and I'll tell you that the next time I sit for my inspection or as Justin described, body cavity search.
0: The colonoscopy. We'll call it a colonoscopy. There you go.
1: I will likely turn the air conditioning on in my office so that the inspector, the last time the inspector came, I had the air conditioning turned off. It was so hot in my office. He wanted, he couldn't wait to get out of here.
0: All right, we're getting ready to take a break. When we come back, we continue the conversation with the crew. It's always fun on a roundtable, guys. We'll be back right after the break. Two more segments to go. Don't go away.
4: With SRN News, I'm John Scott. An intense search continues for six people missing in the crash of a medical evacuation jet off the coast of Massachusetts. Search and recovery crews found a debris field last night in the waters near Nantucket. The jet was carrying a crew of four and two patients from Bermuda to Boston Logan when it disappeared. A new CDC-led study shows most people with the flu stop isolating when they are still likely contagious.
5: The study says most people with the flu end their isolation 4 days after symptoms begin when they still are at their most viral. Researchers stress the importance of post-isolation precautions like hand washing, improving indoor air quality, and cleaning high-touch surfaces. CDC guidelines say people can end isolation when their symptoms have been improving for 24 hours without fever-reducing medication. I'm Lisa Carton.
4: This is SRN News.
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0: 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And if you're like me, you probably are, because we're kind of like-minded. 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And what's interesting to me is my wife goes after that before going to the local shop stuff that she has as a backup in one of the 1.5, you know, whatever it is, 1.5 pound things that we keep extra coffee in just in case we run out. And we keep going to the Blackout. 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She's a lifelong coffee drinker. I didn't start drinking that stuff till I was about 45 years old, and that's because I guess I started getting older and tired, and coffee just worked for me. 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Take advantage of all the great discounts that all of our partners offer you. Generally speaking, you can add that slash AAR to the end of the websites when we talk about them, and that'll take you to all the discounts. Ryan, I think we ended with you in the last segment, did we not?
15: We did? Okay, let's go over to Brad Primo. Brad, this is, I saw this headline. I generally don't like the headline surf only, Brad. I always rag people that read a headline from mainstream media, because media pros know that a vast majority of people will skim the headline and not go into the meat of the column, right? That's how they get away with creating narratives. But I want you to hear this one, and I did not read the column intentionally, and it's over at Bearing Arms. Our friend Tom Knighton wrote a piece. I love this headline. I don't think I've ever heard it phrased this way. Too young for gun rights, old enough for a lifetime gun ban. Whoa. Obviously, I don't have to read it to know that Tom is referring to 18 to 20-year-olds. Nobody should have a gun at 18 to 20-year-old, Kathy Hochul tells us. Not going to happen in my state. Teenagers will never be able to buy guns. Those teenagers are old enough to commit a felony that bans them for life from ever owning a gun. Is there a disconnect there, Brad, or is it just me?
2: Yeah, that's one of the mysteries that I've never really understood about this country, where, you know, at 18, you're old enough to vote and do literally anything except for, apparently, buy a pistol or, you know, drink a beer. I guess if you're 18 to 20, you're a second-class citizen.
15: I just thought the headline was fantastic. Justin Moon, you know, we've talked about 18 to 20-year-olds. I think we talked about it last week on the roundtable with some of the cases. You know, we talked about Hochul, et cetera, and her stupid tweet comments about it. But I had never seen, I just hadn't looked at it phrased that way. I never really put it in that perspective. When you read a headline like that, I thought it was great. What'd you think when you heard that headline? Not old enough to buy guns, but old enough for a lifetime gun ban. I thought it was great. So I got to hand it to Tom on that one.
3: I think it's a great headline. I mean, it tells the truth about everything. I mean, when you're 18, you can join the Army and get a full auto weapon and, you mm-hmm. know, so a pistol too. So I guess the rules really don't apply, you know, universally for everybody who's an adult in America, which is very sad.
15: It really is, and they want to keep it that way, but it's okay. They want you to be able to vote in New York and California and all the blue states at 16. Ryan, I thought the headline was great. I'd like to get your thoughts on the headline itself, just on the fly.
1: Yeah, you know, we've been talking about this in the chat a little bit. Look, my view is we've got to decide when somebody becomes an adult. And we've got this mismatch of different rules. You're old enough to die for your country. You're old enough to go to prison, but you're not old enough to own a firearm. You're old enough to sign a contract in some states, but you can't. Look, we've just got to decide. Is it 18? Is it 21? Let's make a decision, right? And once we decide what it is, then everybody gets, you become an adult, you've got the rights of an adult.
15: It's pretty much that simple, Brad, isn't it? Shouldn't we just be able to end the discussion right there? Shouldn't there be nothing else to talk about? We should not even be talking about this.
2: Right, but I mean, like, we are all normal people, and the people who are, you know, with common sense, and the people who are tasked with actually putting these sorts of things in action are not normal people without common sense, and they don't care. I mean, like, if you think about it, look how useless the Senate is right now, where they came and passed the Save America Act. They can't even, you know what, we're not even going to get daylight savings time taken care of because they adjourned because they didn't even take it up. It's like they can't even, a couple of things that literally everybody in this country is close to a consensus as you're ever going to find on things. Everybody wants it, and they can't get their act together to even pass that. It's because they don't care. They've got you got better things to do with their time, apparently. They don't care.
15: Yeah, it is bad. I was hoping that the time gig was going to be done. We need to get that taken care of. There's no doubt. There's support for it all across the country. Justin, something else there's support for, and it's the roundtable, so we're just going to go on the fly here. But I'm sure you're familiar with the fact, and I don't know what the percentage of Democrats is. Usually when you're talking about Democrats opposing Trump, it's 100% of them. But enough Democrats, let me put it that way, were able to kill the bill that would have stopped Congress from being able to insider trade and come out of Congress loaded when they go in, broke out of work bartenders like AOC or Harry Reid, a really not that good boxer, and he comes out of Congress the largest private landowner in the state of Nevada. Justin. Think about that. And they make all their money, as Pelosi famously did, denying that they do it. We all know they do it because they do it. I don't know, Justin.
3: You know, Mark, insider trading's a problem with crosses the aisle. We do have a problem in our party as well. We need to own up to it, and we need to ban it because they all go in poor, and they come out multimillionaires.
15: Yeah, I'm curious, Ryan. I would love to see AOC. You know, we'd all know she couldn't even afford her apartment in D.C. when she first got elected until she got her first paycheck. You famously remember that. She made that very clear, that she couldn't afford to live in Washington, D.C. She used that as a political, you know, I can't even afford to move there until I get my first paycheck. I don't have enough money to afford to live in Washington, D.C. I wonder what she's living in now, and I wonder where she vacations. And I wonder what her checkbook looks like now.
1: Well, you know, if the smoking gun gets tired of pandering to her, maybe they could do some investigative research and figure out what her net worth is now. I'm sure she's able to afford her apartment and many other luxuries in D.C. at this point.
15: Yeah, I don't know. It was just a topic that it kind of dovetailed with what we were talking about previously, so I wanted to go there. I do want to go back to flock cameras with you guys for a moment here, because again, over at BearingArms.com, Tom did a great job over there this week. I had been talking about flock cameras in the sense that if you have a concealed carry license, even if you live in a constitutional carry state like I do, I would recommend that you have one if you travel at all, okay, if that matters to you, because there are states that don't have it, and if you travel in other states, you may want it for that reason, if you go to a state that is not constitutional carry but does reciprocate your permit, or just for background check purposes, it's great to have the permit when you're purchasing a gun, even in your home state, when you're constitutional carry, because it acts as your background check. So I was looking at this from that aspect. When most states concealed carry permits, Ryan, you're a good example of that. You and I both know Florida well. You live in Florida. I lived there for many years. When a cop pulls you over for whatever the charge, speeding, whatever it may be, they know you have a concealed weapons permit because it's tied to your motor vehicle records. So they know that going in. It's not a shock to the system. They know they're dealing with a good guy. Let me put it that way. I've had cops tell me that. I have no concern with you. I know you're one of the good guys. Well, flock cameras, that's a concern for me because that's a way to track gun owners. I'll set this up before we go to the break, and then I'll take it to you, Ryan, and we'll go around the table. But guys, the cameras don't only record license plates, okay? They log make, color, body type, and accessories you have on your vehicle. It tracks bumper stickers. This is from an article from The Reload from our friend Steven Gutowski, who owes me dinner because the Braves beat the Phillies the other day, and we made that bet before the game that I attended. How many gun group stickers are on the back of your car? How many Glock stickers are on trucks? Think about that. When we come back from the break, we'll talk about it. Just another reason to hate these things. One more segment. Don't go away. 4 minutes. Armed American Radio listeners, you already know the name. 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
15: Yeah, welcome back to the show, ladies and gentlemen. 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Don't forget AZCDL. I will be speaking the 17th keynote at the luncheon. Alan Gottlieb will be there with me. I just had that confirmed yesterday. So if you're out in Arizona, you're tuned in Phoenix area or any of the other areas that are carrying the program out there in Arizona, make sure to show up. You should be a member of AZCDL like we are. I'm a life member. You should be too. Join your state's rights organizations, ladies and gentlemen, as this fight continues in the states where it's going to reside for quite some time in the future. Make darn sure, at least for the next 2 years, make darn sure that you are a member of those organizations. You can also join the National Rifle Association, Second Amendment Foundation, CCRKBA, okay, Gun Owners of America. 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All right, Ryan, I'll go to you here. We'll start with this Flock thing. We have talked about this before, but I mentioned as we were going to the last break that I hadn't looked at it in that sense. Reload, our good friend Stephen Gutowski wrote about it. Tom Knighton covered it. Let me read a little bit about this, now, because there are some other concerns here as well. Of course, we're talking about there are some gun shops that have Flock cameras right there at the driveway. And here's what we need to know. As I said, the cameras don't only record license plates. They log make, color, body type, any accessories you have on your vehicle. It tracks bumper stickers. How many gun group stickers are on the back of your car, ladies and gentlemen? How many Glock stickers? I've got a Daniel Defense sticker on my truck. The state can ask for anyone who has been to this particular shooting range, for example, this gun store. Then they have a de facto list of gun owners. It might not be a full list, Tom notes, but it's close enough to be concerning. Now, as he points out, it's one thing to know there's a digital record of you going to a website to buy ammo. It's another to go in person and be tracked without your knowledge or consent. Yes, it's in public, but when you've got cameras on every street corner that are tracking me from my house to the store and back, we have a problem. get this, Ryan, in Florida. State Commissioner, let's see, at the gun range, the only thing they can track is gun owners. That driveway goes nowhere else, said Patrick McGeehan, a Daytona Beach criminal defense attorney and former homicide detective for the Miami-Dade Sheriff's Office. That's what he quoted to Stephen at the Reload. He's one of the residents who first posted about the presence and destruction of the cameras at an Ocala gun range, which you might have seen, Ryan. I want to know what data they're collecting, how they're using that data, who accesses that data. Is it being used to train AI? What is the commercial value of that data? Now, those are just different areas than just the permits that we approached the other day. This is a whole new deal.
1: Yeah, 100%. I think we're going to be very surprised as Americans when we understand exactly what they've been doing and what they've been tracking. And, you know, these things, look, imagine the pandemic and flock cameras. Imagine how they would have been used by blue states that were in lockdown to retroactively or not, I guess, yeah, come back to come after Americans that were just trying to get to the store to get some food for their kids or maybe go out and do one of those things that we all know was perfectly healthy and fine to do, like be outside, go to the beach. I mean, when they were arresting people in California for going to the beach, imagine if they just had license plate readers all over the country. I mean, this is why this is so dangerous. What we were talking about at the beginning of the hour, Mark, with the predilection that a lot of elected officials have to exercising authority, you give them a tool like flock cameras, and it's like putting that narcissism on steroids. This is dangerous stuff. We cannot give an inch here, Americans. We cannot give an inch because if we give an inch,
15: They're going to take the mile. Brad, for gun owners, and I quote, that's an even bigger problem because they don't have to do anything about tracking a single person. Neither did any of the other people who have been fired for misusing these cameras, including at least five in my city, I'm quoting from a gentleman in the column. What makes it a bigger problem is that these cameras are pointing towards gun stores, gun ranges, and capture all of those stickers on the backs of cars, such as those reading, Brad, NRA Life Member, or Gun Owners of America, not to mention the various brand decals we were just talking about, guys. Plus, there are always, think about this, the Punisher skulls, the military service stickers, and so on. You can go as far as 3%. We can all paint a picture of who's behind the wheel of that car. And Tom reminds us, and I love this quote, if there was ever a time to really work at being a gray man, now is it, Brad.
2: Yeah. I mean, you're reading all that, and the first thing I was thinking, the word in my mind, OPSEC. Mm-hmm. You know, you gotta be careful. I mean, I've always thought that putting bumper stickers on your car is pretty foolish for a lot of different reasons, but especially,
15: agreed,
2: you know, you drive around town and you see somebody with a Glock sticker on their truck, and it's like, you're just telling everybody there's a gun in that truck, and you're going to be surprised when you leave the gun in there and your window gets smashed out. Now your gun's been stolen. I've even talked to local cops here that say that's actually like one of the number one things that our local car thieves or you know, car builders are looking at. They see those stickers, man, you're a target. So just from that standpoint, quit putting these stickers on your truck, people. On top of that, though, now we have, you know, these flock cameras and, you know, the aggregation of data and the fact that it never goes away. It's a problem. And you know, that he's right. Like, this is now the best time to start thinking about being a gray man and don't tip yourself off as being someone who's armed. I mean, I think it's a good idea anyways, but it's even doubly so now because the data is in the hands of people, maybe good guys right now. But you know what? Who knows who's going to have it, you know, 6 months from now or a year from now, and they decide, you know what, we don't like these people. We're going to start rounding them up or whatever the plans are.
15: Yeah, well, you're spot on. You're spot on. Justin, looks like we'll probably close out with you or Ryan, but take a listen to this quote. It's not whether or not they're intended for such a use. It's that they can be used for such a use. Now, I'm going to add something to that, Justin, because if they can be used for such a use, I don't think it's a shock that they will be, okay? So, Justin, your concern on all of this?
3: Well, you know, flock is a concern, but I think the whole issue of flock right now is more of like a sacrificial lamb because It's an older technology, and really, if you've ever been to a gun store with your cell phone, smartphone, I mean, that thing is tracking you wherever you go 24/7.
15: That too.
3: That data can be bought by any government agency. So we really have to look at the issue of privacy and freedom of movement, and we really need some serious reforms in our country.
15: Yeah, I don't know, Ryan. Justin's right. I didn't even talk about the cell phones. They're pinging you everywhere, okay? They've got you. Do they need a Flock for that? Well, Flock makes it a hell of a lot easier, particularly when they can do both, okay? There's no way out. I don't know that privacy. The Supreme Court's going to have to look at this at some point, because as it stands right now, they have ruled on more than one occasion, you have no right to privacy in public. But I don't think people expect it to be tracked like this. 20 seconds, Ryan.
1: You're right. They didn't. And the difference is, for a lot of that data, yes, Justin's absolutely right. You can buy that data. Guys, all those games you play for free, they're tracking you and they're selling that data. If, again, anytime the product is free, you are the product, and you need to understand that.
15: Well said from somebody who knows it. Ryan Petty, thank you very much. Brad Primo, as always, fan favorite for a reason. Justin Moon, I'll be doing this show with you up in your studios next week. Can't wait for that. Guys, we're going to be at the Car Rod of Iron Festival bringing you the Monster Cast from PA, not too far from the Tommy Gun Factory. Tata Domiak will be there. Jared Yanis is going to be there. Justin's going to be with us, and many others. So make sure to check us out. Enjoy your day, guys. Stay safe, and I'll see you on the radio tomorrow. Thanks for being here.
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5: News this hour from Town Hall. I'm John Scott. The U.S. Coast Guard is searching for six people still missing after a medical transport jet went down off the coast of Massachusetts. As of this morning, Rear Admiral Matt Lake said crews did locate a debris field associated with the missing aircraft in the waters near Nantucket.
6: Our search remains ongoing. Coast Guard crews, along with our partners from the New York National Guard, their air rescue wing, along with Massachusetts authorities, have searched approximately 2,840 square miles over about 53 and a half hours.
5: Ground controllers lost contact with a Gulfstream G-100 early Saturday morning. The Latitude Air Ambulance jet was carrying a medical evacuation from Bermuda to Boston Logan when it disappeared from radar. The United States removing all of its B-1 bombers from an airbase in the United Kingdom. That's following security concerns over a suspected terror plot. Correspondent Richard Boyd.
7: The Pentagon says about a dozen bombers stationed at RAF Fairford have returned to the U.S. but remain ready for combat missions. The move follows the arrest of six suspects accused of plotting an attack on the base, with U.K. officials saying there are strong indications Iran was involved. The suspects were later released on bail as British authorities continue investigating while Iran denies involvement.
5: The U.S. has also increased security at other military bases in Britain where American fighter jets are stationed. President Trump praising Alabama's Republican candidate for governor, Tommy Tuberville, and other midterm candidates in Mobile on Friday night. In his midterm push, the president told supporters they have to get out and vote. Mr. Trump pumping up Republican candidates as he celebrated the groundbreaking of Mobile's new $4 billion bridge. Then on Saturday, the president was in Ohio to endorse Republican Senator John Husted. More from Town Hall.
0: Hey, I am Brant, and her name is Sherry, and she's a friend and a colleague of mine, and we were just praying for her, actually, because she had a major surgery she just went through.
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1: Well, we have officially crossed the threshold, everyone. We are now into the fourth quarter. That means Columbus Day is coming next weekend. I've got Halloween, Election Day, Veterans Day, Thanksgiving, Hanukkah, Christmas, all happening over these final 90 days of the year. And we, of course, are here for you every day of the year, live on the radio each week at this time. But welcome aboard America's number one travel radio show. Nice to have you aboard with us today. It is just after 10 a.m. Eastern Time. It is Saturday, October 3rd, 2026. And from coast to coast, border to border, and around the world on TuneIn, wherever you may be, well, you are in for another dose of everything and anything in the world of travel. So if you sense, you know, some extra giddy-up in my voice this morning, it's certainly there. Well, it's been that way since my New York Yankees sent the Red Sox into winter on Wednesday. I respect this probably is not going over well with our listeners in Boston and the surrounding area. Probably also doesn't help that your New England Patriots up there are 1-2 and likely to be 1-3 after the Buffalo Bills.
2: Way to rub tomorrow. That in, Robert.
1: Sorry. But you know what I say that? Because here's why it is. To the victor,
3: radio is being clicked off all through New England.
1: But Rooney, as the saying goes, to the victor belong the spoils. So,
2: yes.
1: Good morning,
2: well,
1: Mary.
2: You know what? Good morning. Listen, we do have listeners in New York, New Jersey, and Connecticut who I'm also, I'm sure, are Yankee fans. I'm sure they're happy. But anyway, yes. So good morning. You know, Robert, normally this time of the year, we are traveling and following the Yankees playoff run on the road. We're usually traveling this time of the year. It's kind of a nice change of pace to be home, at least for the next 2 weeks until we're in Malta. We'll see how things go. We do. So we'll see how things go tonight in Tampa. I know you're optimistic, but I'm sure you're probably already thinking, you're hoping at least, or thinking optimistically, that you're going to be watching the World Series while we are, with our show fans, while we are traveling on Regent Seven Seas Grandeur in 2 weeks. During our next big Let's Go America tour.
1: Yeah, the Southern Mediterranean cruise. Because you know what? When everybody booked that trip to go travel with us, they were all saying, hey, listen, I want to watch the World Series with Robert.
2: Absolutely. That's the hook right there.
1: Well, listen, actually, you know what? Game 7 of the World Series, if necessary, it'll be on Halloween this year, and we'll be broadcasting the show that day live from Greece before we head off to Ephesus. Rudy, I know you trekked out to California this week. I understand the temperatures are pretty toasty out there. We've got you up early. So what's the good word from the left coast?
3: Well, everything seems to be fine here. No dramatic weather. I mean, it's supposed to heat up this weekend. Unfortunately, I'm staying with friends who are near the ocean, so it's much cooler, but it's been beautiful. You know, no wind, no anything, no drama.
1: It's California. Listen, it's beautiful.
3: California's, going to have dramatic weather, and no drama yet all week.
1: Yeah. Well, there's so much about California we love. There's clearly some things we don't like, but Bobby, so listen, I was talking to someone this week there in the Dallas area who shared that they were going to Oktoberfest today. It's at the Toyota Music Factory in Irving, and the person told me it's really a major happening that attracts big crowds. I was not aware of it. Since our network command center is actually there in Irving, Texas, I'm curious, any chatter around the place? Have you ever been?
4: I've never been, but yeah, no, Oktoberfest is big, and it's usually going on for a couple of weeks, and Toyota Music Factory is like a really big entertainment venue area around here.
1: So that's the place to be if you're in the Dallas-Fort Worth, as you like to say down there, with the Metroplex, right?
4: Yeah, DFW Metroplex.
1: That's right. So it's
2: All right, well, we have new travel polls, and they are waiting for you to go vote. They, of course, can always be found on the homepage of rmworldtravel.com. The first question we're asking you is, when was the last time you took a cruise? And you have a number of options to choose from. And the second question for you is, when was the last time you stayed at a luxury hotel or luxury resort? And again, you have a number of options to choose from.
1: I love that. You know, I've got to say that here's funny, and I don't know if she's voted or not. Rudy, you'll appreciate this. There is a person who is traveling with us on the big Let's Go America Tour Southern Mediterranean cruise that's coming, you know, in 2 weeks, as Mary just said. And it will be their first time on Regent, right, with us. They have traveled before with us, so they have, you know, we stay in touch with people we travel with. And so to prepare herself, like literally

0: Here's today's word of encouragement with pastor and attorney, Mosley Collins.
1: The Bible says Jesus will save to the uttermost all those who come to him with a heart of faith. It doesn't matter how far we've fallen, for Jesus will save us from the guttermost to the uttermost.
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2: Expected to spend in excess of $5,700. Now, if you go a little further into the report, and by the way, it was about 4,500 U.S. adults, ranging, you know, Gen Zers all the way through baby boomers. Baby boomers, and this is no surprise, they're expected to spend nearly $9,000 on their four trips over the next year. And certainly I know some of the people traveling with us are going to be spending more than that. But and AI also came out of that. AI is also playing a role in inspiration and discovery. I know our son was showing us something last night that he's working on. But 51% of leisure travelers are now utilizing AI, at least from this particular study, for travel planning.
3: So yeah, well, you know what? I've been experimenting with it, and it is getting a lot more sophisticated in personalizing your ideas, your plans, and coming up with, you know, what he showed us last night was really interesting. Yeah. All right, well, we have seen this with Hilton, we've seen it with Hyatt, and now Choice Hotels International is entering the outdoor travel market. They've acquired RV travel membership company Harvest Hotels for $130 million. It's an all-cash deal. Harvest hosts, well, they basically host, you know, you can take your RV and you can stay for no fee at different, basically wineries and farms, but you can stay at museums. Their main focus is wineries and farms. And they will continue, Harvest Host, to operate as a standalone brand, but this acquisition connecting the two brands should be extremely mutually beneficial. Apparently, Choice Privileges members are active in both hotel and RV space. So it's going to create a lot of awareness.
2: And, yeah. What do you have?
4: Well, on October 19th, the rules change for those of us who fly commercially. The Department of Transportation is changing what's defined as beyond the airline's control, which things like maintenance issues, medical emergencies, cyber attacks, aircraft damage caused by weather will not be considered the airline's responsibility in all likelihood. So they're not going to be obligated to put you up for the night or give you a meal thing. I sort of think of an airline cancels a flight, you know, for maintenance, that's sort of the airline's responsibility. But as of October 19th, not necessarily. You can get a refund, however, if an airline cancels your flight instead of accepting a replacement itinerary.
2: When we return from this quick sponsors break, folks, so listen, there's a big story. We know what happened with Fly Dubai. We're going to get into that. The aviation sector of travel will be front and center. We mentioned RJ. Don't go anywhere. 90% of the show is still ahead. We're back in 180 seconds.
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2: Hey, everyone. 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
6: All right, everyone, as we now take flight for the B Block, we're going to engage the aviation sector of travel, as I just said before the break. 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
7: We are, and you know, you've heard us talking about this, and I can't believe we are now 2 weeks away from being on Malta in the Southern Med, and some of our show fans, well, they're going to join us as we get ready for a 12-day cruise together. So the booking window for that trip has closed, but we are doing another cruise next July of 2027. We're going from Copenhagen to London. 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So come travel with us in July of 2027 in the Baltic and North Seas aboard Seven Seas Splendor. All you need to do is call Megan Garfield at Regent to book this special trip. 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
6: Yeah, the special savings that Regent has extended to our listeners that can be combined with any other deal that's out there. 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You'll see that banner for 2027. 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
7: All right. Joining us next on the show hotline as we cover some current happenings in the aviation sector of travel is Captain Jeff Nielsen. Captain Jeff is an Air Force vet and he flew for Delta for 35 years. He now lends his experiences and thoughts to a number of media platforms. Let's say hello to Jeff.
6: Jeff, nice to have you aboard with us today. Welcome to America's number one travel radio show.
8: Oh, it's great to be here with you.
6: Listen, we have to get into this because without question, one of the big stories out there this week involves the aviation sector of travel. The airborne attack on the Fly Dubai jet by the radicalized Islamic co-pilot as he stabbed the pilot and tried to take down the Boeing 737 MAX jet with so many Israeli passengers on board. It was clearly something that's covered the news all week, but fortunately, the pilot was able to fight off the attacking co-pilot and open the cockpit door and allowed other passengers and the flight crew to storm the cockpit and restrain the co-pilot. Where I want to go with you is, I'm impressed that a situation clearly headed for disaster was averted as part of the rudder was damaged with that steep drop. You know, and there were other pilots on the plane that were able to take over and land safely in Saudi Arabia despite the plane having plunged around like 15,000 feet. So as a pilot, with all of your experience, Jeff, clearly a lot of good things also happened on Flight 1073 this week. Do you agree?
8: Oh, absolutely. Yeah. A lot of people, a lot of agencies out there are saying, you know, it was a miracle or a minor miracle. I think, yes, I agree. For so many things to kind of all line up just right, this could have easily been a terrible aviation disaster with many, many lives lost. And, yeah, quite something for sure.
7: Yeah, definitely. So I'm going to move us away from Fly Dubai and bring us back to the States here and go Boeing with you. So 737 MAX. So last week we were following, I don't mean to laugh, but we have been talking about Boeing on our show, Jeff. I know this is the first time you're with us today for probably the past 10 years. So the software glitch that's impacting certain jets on landing, specifically forcing pilots, and I believe this is low altitude to fly the plane as it's impacting the autopilot features. And then just a few days ago, the FAA announced that there's a delay in the approval for the latest 737 MAX model, the MAX 10, the longest version of this particular 737 variant. So we seemed to be moving in a good direction with the 737 MAX aircraft beyond the issues that it certainly had a few years ago. I'm really curious to get your take on this because, you know, I think the industry was expecting certification this month.
8: Yeah, the airplane, as you know, has been around for quite a number of years. It's tested, tried, and true technology. And the latest version, as you said, they're going through some little hiccups here and there, but it's just a stalwart of the aviation industry. And we just saw, I know you're trying to get away from the Fly Dubai incident, but you can see that this airplane is a beast. It can handle enormous pressures, stresses, aerodynamic loadings, and it's really quite something. I haven't flown the airplane myself. I have experience in the Boeing aircraft family. I flew the 727 back in the 90s. I've flown all three crew positions on that particular jet, and that was an amazing airplane, great Boeing product. And I also flew a Boeing 717, but that was actually a McDonnell Douglas product, an MD-95. But when Boeing bought McDonnell Douglas back in the 90s, they decided to change it to a Boeing designation instead of the McDonnell Douglas. But great, great products that Boeing makes,
6: well,
8: for sure.
6: We saw, listen, I just saw something President Trump said to Kelly Ortberg. I mean, again, complimenting the all the technology and all of the craftsmanship that went into the 737 MAX and what we did just see happen because that rudder was ripped off of that Fly Dubai. So I'll take you this direction. I know that you flew for the, you know, one of the big three U.S. airlines for 35 or so years. I mean, I say with great frequency, frankly, these days that Southwest to me is more of a mainline airline than a low-cost one. I do like what's happening out there with Breeze Airways. David Neilman comes on with us from time to time. You know, Allegiant Airs, we also have had. I like what they're doing. But Mary and I continue to follow the evolution and development of Alaska Air. So since they bought Hawaiian Airlines 2 years ago, they've been expanding the number of markets they serve. They've added flights to Europe and Asia. Now they're focusing on going after the luxury travelers by really overhauling their premium cabins and the options. So although I sometimes refer to Southwest as America's number four airline, do you think we need to revise that and recognize Alaskan Airlines as America's number four?
8: I think that you can make a great argument for that, yes.
6: I mean, it just the way they are continuing to develop and grow. And on the East Coast, I know that you're in the Atlanta area, Mary and I are here in the New York area. They don't get the level of attention on the East Coast that they certainly do on the West Coast of our country.
8: That is true. They definitely have a presence here and a great reputation, but they're mostly concentrated, as you said, in the Western U.S. and Alaska, of course. And Hawaii, et cetera. But they're definitely evolving and in a good way, I think.
7: Jeff, you know, there's a lot of talk about how much training an air pilot should have, and there's been a lot of back and forth on flight hour requirements. And, you know, these days, and I know, thank you, by the way, for your service. When I introduced you, you are an Air Force vet, but there are fewer pilots coming through the military these days, and it's expensive to learn how to fly and get real world experience and hours. I'd like to get your thoughts on if somebody wants to be a pilot today and some of the routes that they should go.
8: Of course, I would recommend the way that I went through, but as you say, there are so many doors or routes to go to get to this point and get that experience. And that's the critical part of all of that, is that especially after the Colgan Air disaster in 2009, the requirements for hours to, you know, get to get your airline transport pilot certificate and even be, you know, looked at by the airlines here in the United States. It's tough and it's expensive. I always recommend to my listeners that they take a look at joining the military, if that works for them and their timeline, and even looking at the military reserves and the National Guard, Air National Guard units, because the training that they will receive in military flight training is second to none. And it's but the bottom line, and the, one of the most important things, other than the time commitment, is the fact that they pay you. You don't mm-hmm. pay for your mm-hmm. flight training.
6: Yeah. Well, that's a big deal.
8: Training in the world of the civilian world, you know, training to get all the certifications and experience hours, etc., to even be looked at by an airline for an interview requires a lot of money, well over $100,000 for, you know, trying to get the just the bare minimum training and certification.
6: But Jeff, share with us, because you know, when your office is at 35,000 feet or higher, I mean, you are away from home, you're missing family time, other big happenings in your life. But what are you, you know, what have you loved about being a pilot, and why you recommend it as a career path for folks?
8: Well, I've always loved actually flying the airplane, like manipulating the controls. I've always been a huge proponent of manually flying the airplane. Of course, most of the time we're flying, we're in the airline world, we're hooked up to the auto flight system. Right. We're still flying the airplane, but through the auto flight system. And but I have always loved just handling the flight controls and, you know, feeling the forces, the aerodynamic forces, etc. But other than that, the traveling part of it is just amazing. I mean, I did most of my career flying domestically, but if you want to go and get a taste of all the things that you've learned about in history and in school and actually experience it in real life and the beautiful international destinations.
6: That's the line that we usually are told by folks. Jeff, listen, it goes by quickly on our network show. Very nice connecting with you today here on the program. We hope you have a nice rest of the weekend and stay in touch, okay?
8: Okay, will do. Thanks.
7: Yeah, thank you. Take care.
8: A great pleasure to meet the both of you and to be part of your show.
7: Thank you.
8: Bye-bye.
6: Captain Jeff Nielsen, nice to talk with him today. Right now, folks, that music tells us we got to hand off to Bobby. He's going to take you through this bottom of the hour sponsors break. RJ's just 10 minutes away now. He's got the open road. We're 20 minutes away from today's Discover America segment that we've got planned. Next hour, we're going to check in with Rand McNally for a different spin on the personal connection. Plus, a carry commentary is coming your way, deals of the week, and so much more. 80% of the best weekend show in America is still to come.
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0: With SRN News, I'm John Scott. The Coast Guard is searching for six people still missing after a medical transport jet went down off the coast of Massachusetts. At a Sunday morning news conference, Rear Admiral Matt Lake said crews located a debris field associated with this aircraft in the waters near Nantucket.
1: Our search remains ongoing. Coast Guard crews, along with our partners from the New York National Guard, their air rescue wing, along with Massachusetts authorities, have searched approximately 2,840 square miles over about 53 and a half hours.
0: They lost contact with that Gulf Stream G-100 early Saturday morning. President Trump praising Alabama's Republican candidate for Governor Tommy Tuberville and other midterm candidates in Mobile on Friday night. In his midterm push, the president told supporters they have to get out and vote. This is SRN News.
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1: 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Well, the Nature Conservancy is a nonprofit that was founded in 1951 in the U.S. to help preserve environments around the world. It strives to protect biodiversity and natural settings. And my guest, Danae Wolf, is a marketing and communication specialist with the Nature Conservancy. She works to connect people with places the Nature Conservancy protects across North America. Danae, welcome to the show. Before we talk about how the public can enjoy some of the nature preserves the Conservancy operates as we enter the leaf peeping season, let me ask you a very general question. When it comes to preserving the environment in the U.S., are we going downhill or are we winning?
2: Thank you so much for having me, Rudy. And I think that this is a great place to start. You know, I find that conversations about nature and conservation are so often anchored by climate doom or dread. But I'd like to offer a bit of a different perspective because there's real reason to have hope. Yes, the headlines are scary, but organizations like the Nature Conservancy, we've spent 75 years protecting nature and some of the world's greatest places. So I think there is real reason to have hope. I think we're headed in the right direction. And the thing I'm really excited to share is many of these places, you can actually come and see conservation like firsthand in real time.
1: Well, this is a very good news message to hear. Thank you. Okay, I mentioned in the introduction leaf peeping season. I did not know that the Conservancy has nature preserves that the public can visit. Tell me about those.
2: We do. We actually currently manage about 1,400 nature preserves, and 700 or just over 700 of those are actually open for the public. We have a wonderful network of publicly accessible lands, and the great part is they're probably very close to you, and you can probably find a place to come visit within driving distance. And what better time to visit than pumpkin spice season? The fall leaves are starting to come into color, and it's just a beautiful time to get outside and enjoy it.
1: Is there a charge to enter these conservancy properties?
2: Almost all of our preserves are free and open to the public. We do have a few that have small fees, for example, Ramsey Canyon in southern Arizona. And you might not be thinking, for example, that southern Arizona would be great for leaf peeping. Typically think of New England, right? But
1: right.
2: Ramsey Canyon is beautiful during the fall season. They do have a small fee. They ask for $8 per person. I believe youth are free. Most of our sites are completely free for you to go visit and enjoy.
1: Do you have one or two other favorite places you might want to recommend?
2: I absolutely do. So I am born and raised in Ohio, and I would be remiss if I didn't share one from the Buckeye State. The Edge of Appalachia Preserve is in southern Ohio, and they offer 27 miles of hiking trails in the foothills of the Appalachians. The trail that everybody wants to go see, though, is called Buzzard Roost Rock. It's a limestone outcrop that towers 300 feet above Ohio Brush Creek, and it's often been called Ohio's most spectacular view. So that's one that I would highly recommend seeing. Another one that I would recommend if you're in the New England region is Cedar Swamp Preserve in New Hampshire, which has a wheelchair-accessible trail called the All Persons Trail. They also offer audio tours in two different languages, and they're along a city bus route, so you can get there pretty easily. The last one that I would share, I'm going to squeak in a third one, is Nag's Head Woods in North Carolina. And this is one of the largest maritime forests left along the East Coast. So if you're into sort of the beaches and you need sort of a beach escape, you can go and view beautiful fall colors in their forested trails, one of which is fully ADA compliant.
1: Those sound great. And I know the Hocking River Valley, where the Ohio one is. I went to Ohio University, so I know that trail. Let me ask you, are there staff there that can help folks who visit?
2: It depends on the preserve. This is another great question. So some of our preserves do offer programming. Some of them have nature centers. If you're interested in kind of viewing or learning more about a preserve near you, I'd recommend visiting nature.org/preserves. We have a great map on that webpage, and you can very easily find where you live and then sort of start to search around for preserves near you and go to those preserve webpages and see what each has to offer.
1: I'm going to repeat that URL, that web address in a moment, because it's a great map. 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
2: We welcome about 3 million visits every single year to our network of preserves, so it's a lot.
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2: Yeah, we sure are. We're the nation's largest private network of protected lands, so we're very proud of that.
1: Again, I knew you had protected lands, but I didn't know that I could, as a citizen, could visit any of them. 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And again, this map, let me give this to you because it's such a good map and such a good resource if you want to visit any of these natural places, to use a word. It's nature.org/preserves. And my guest, DuRay Wolf, is the Associate Director of Marketing and Communications for the Nature Conservancy, Leveraging Our Lands program. I really appreciate your joining us, Danae. Thanks so much.
2: Thank you for having me.
1: And we'll be right back.
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1: All right, welcome back, everybody. I'm RJ Carey on this week's Open Road, and today I want to tell you about a new car that may be the last of its kind. 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Now, I recently spent some time in the Cadillac CT5V Blackwing, and it left a real impression on me, especially in this age of EVs. I seem to be talking about them all the time. Under the hood of the CT5V is a hand-assembled, supercharged 6.2-liter V8, making 668 horsepower with 659 pound-feet of torque, all of which goes to the rear wheels, which is good for 0 to 60 in about 3.5 seconds, on par with a lot of Teslas and really, quickly accelerating vehicles, and a top speed of over 200 miles an hour. Bear in mind, there are quick connects in the back for a baby seat in a car that goes 200 miles an hour. Now, you can order it with a 10-speed automatic, but the one that matters is the 6-speed manual for me. And here's why I want to talk about it, because Cadillac has confirmed that the current CT5 ends production after this model year, and the Blackwing is the only new V8 sedan in America that you can still order with 3 pedals. Now, when it goes, that whole recipe will go with it. Cadillac has confirmed that they will not be reintroducing the CT5V for a new generation, so I went into my experience with this car with one question, and that was whether it feels as special behind the wheel as it sounds on paper. So let's start with how it drives, how it moves. This is a big car. It's just over 16 feet long, 116-inch wheelbase, and curb weight is a little bit over 4,000 pounds, but it doesn't drive like one. And next to the BMW M5, which is the car that Cadillac built this to go after, the Blackwing is way more nimble, it's lighter, it changes direction with a lot more eagerness, almost like a little car, than the numbers would suggest. The grip up front is huge on those massive wide front tires, the body roll is super well controlled, and there's a brute force quality to the car, married to a surprisingly delicate, almost luxury car touch underneath. The build quality is really nice on the inside, the chassis feels stiff. Much of this as well comes from the hardware, including the magnetic ride dampers, which are constantly adjusting to the road, and the electronically limited slip diff in the rear that sends torque wherever the rear wheels need to use it most all the time. It's a very interesting piece of technology. Now, the engine deserves some recognition of its own. It's GM's LT4, the same family of supercharged V8s that powered the previous generation Corvette Z06 and the Camaro ZL1. Each engine is individually serialized and assembled by hand in Lansing, Michigan. It bursts with torque, rips through the gears, sounds exactly the way a big American muscle car V8 should, and at a time when so many performance sedans are shrinking their engines, the new Mercedes, they have 4 cylinders at this time, and adding batteries like the BMWs, the CT5V Blackwing goes in the exact opposite direction. Now, the transmission is where the Blackwing really wins me over. I love analog manual cars. It's a Tremec TR6060 manual, very widely known twin disc clutch setup, which basically means it can handle a lot of power with a lot of ease. And it has 2 interesting features that kind of make the car feel a little bit like a video game, one of which is Cadillac's no lift shift, which is essentially flat foot shifting. And what that means is when you're above about 5,000 RPM with the throttle at least 80% open, you can keep your foot planted all the way to the floor, press the clutch, swap gears, and change into your next gear without lifting off the throttle. Car manages engine speed electronically so it doesn't over rev, which Cadillac says can help improve acceleration time. Additionally, the car also has active rev matching, which works on downshifts. Essentially, it's an electronic mimic of the heel and toe technique, which takes real practice and blips the throttle when you downshift so your engine speed lands exactly where it needs to be, making essentially driving the car like a pro effectively done with the press of a button. So, very interesting tech. Now, living with the car day to day is easy. GM's latest interface is intuitive, it's familiar if you've driven any General Motors vehicle. It's built all around a 33-inch curved display all around the driver central cluster. There are still real physical controls for the climate control, which I love. I had a few minor touchscreen glitches, but Nothing too out of the ordinary for cars nowadays. The trunk is a little bit on the tighter side. It's actually about the same size as a BMW 3 Series for a full-size sedan, so that's a little bit small. But the rear seats, there's a lot of headroom in the back. And overall, the cabin is just a spacious cabin. It's easy to live with. Now, of course, since this is a travel show, I'll add that it isn't the most efficient way to see the country. The EPA rates it at 13 miles per gallon in the city, 20 on the highway. So plan your fuel stops accordingly. And even more than that as well, MSRP comes in just under $100,000. So obviously the car is a pretty penny. But when you consider that when the car wraps up production at the end of this year, the Mustang will be the only new manual V8 left in America. You know, if you've ever wanted to drive one or own one, now is the time, and it's certainly a car worth looking at. That's going to be all for this week, but don't go anywhere as we have our latest Discover America segment coming up in just 3 minutes. This is RM World Travel. I'm RJ Carey. Drive on, America.
0: 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We'll be right back.
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9: 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That Cadillac CT5V Blackwing that he was talking about sounds like a sweet ride for sure. 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
10: The Pursuit of History is a national nonprofit organization connecting people with historic sites across the country. They offer history camps, Pursuit of History weekends, and other events. I'm not going to give it all away, as joining us is their founder, Lee Wright, as we discover America.
9: Well, Lee, welcome back. Nice to have you part of America's number one travel radio show again.
11: Well, it's nice to talk with you again. This year, under much happier circumstances.
9: Yes, that's true, than the pandemic last time around. So let's, I want to get into this direction with you. You know, when you launched History Camp back in 2014 and then expanded to the Pursuit of History Weekends, I think that was 2023, you really did carve out a nice community of people who are excited to visit historical locations where significant events actually took place in our country. So what has surprised you the most about this community that you've built over the years?
11: Well, what we hear when people come, and people come from all across the country, is this sense of, these are my people. So often, if you are passionate about history and if you are the person who wants to go out and see these historic sites and so forth, you know, who in your peer group do you share those tips and kind of marinate in our nation's great history? In most cases, the people who come to our events are finding at that event others like themselves, individuals who love the country, love its history, and want to learn more.
10: Yeah, like-minded. That's great. So, Lee, since you have one of your next big events coming in early November in Trenton, New Jersey, George Washington's Crossing of the Delaware, let's use that as an example of what folks can expect over the course of a few days when they book a history trip like this one. Just give us a few highlights.
11: Well, it's something that we characterize as essentially a deep dive into history where it happened. So, for example, we are going to be in the barracks there in Trenton. That's where we'll be meeting, the old barracks museum. We will be walking the grounds of both Trenton and Princeton with Rick Herrera, who's formerly at the U.S. Army War College, a former armor and cavalry officer, now at George Washington's Mount Vernon. We have Frederica Bear, whom people, if they saw Rick Behrens's documentary, she was part of that. Five mm-hmm. other individuals who are authors and deeply knowledgeable about the subjects that we're going to explore. Hmm. And it's a limited group. There's 40 people. We have a few spots open. But we have, right now, people coming from all across the country.
10: Oh, that's nice.
11: Who will be
10: terrific.
11: Flying in, coming from as far away as California.
9: I mean, very hands-on. Wow. So let's talk about this a little more because, you know, with 2026 being the year of America's Big 250, right? I mean, Mary and I, we've been covering it extensively on our show, really since last year, all into this year. But you still do have other happenings and things going on. I want you to share some of those, if you can, with our listeners tuned in across the U.S., really to go discover America through the Pursuit of History in conjunction with America's 250.
11: Well, indeed. And we started this series called The Pursuit of History for America's 250th back in 2024 with Rebellion in New England. And from there on out, we're going to two cities every year through 2033. 2033 is the 250th anniversary of the signing of the Treaty of Paris, which brought the Revolutionary War to the close. Next spring, we'll be in Quincy. Next fall, we'll be in Saratoga. The next year, Valley Forge and Annapolis, Alexandria, Fort Sandwich, Rome, Charleston, West Point, Charlotte, Yorktown. We're even going to go to the Caribbean and Halifax and end up in New York, although we've talked about trying to get to Paris for the Treaty of Paris. And so it's just a way for people to understand that while July 4, 1776 was historic in every way, it was a long slog until our nation was finally an independent country.
10: Lee, I think it's terrific what you've built here for people. I really do. Real quick before we end today, is there a lesser known historic site in the country that you'd recommend travelers see at least once in their life if they can?
11: In Shelburne, Vermont, a great historic site. It's Shelburne Museum, and it brings together lots of different aspects of American history. It's probably one of the greatest collections of Americana in the country, and it's kind of a little bit off the beaten track. And if you go to that, you'll be near Fort Ticonderoga, which is another great historic
9: site. Yeah, I agree with that, exactly. Yeah. And Lee, you didn't know this, but we have a segment of the show called the Museum Gallery, so you've just helped our producers with that, which I'm sure they're smiling on right now. So,
11: excellent.
9: Yeah, exactly.
11: Happy to help.
9: I want to give the website for folks. They can find out more, and as Lee said, they've got a couple extra slots left right now. So thepursuitofhistory.org, thepursuitofhistory.org, and go discover America, folks. Thanks for the conversation today, Lee.
11: Thank you.
10: Thanks so much.
11: Goodbye.
9: All right. Well, that sounds interesting.
10: A few spots left in New Jersey, yeah.
9: Well, we're going to get ready for this top of the hour break. And when we return for hour two, the National Communal Forum will happen. As I always like to say, will your station be featured today? Well, you're going to find out in about 7 minutes. The Personal Connection, Deals of the Week, and our latest Carrie commentary are all coming your way. You're not going to want to miss that. Don't forget and catch the show live or anytime at rmworldtravel.com. We also have the live stream.
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12: News this hour from Town Hall. I'm John Scott. Vice President J.D. Vance is visiting Fairbanks Monday to campaign for Republican candidates ahead of the November election. Vance set to hold a rally at Fairbanks International Airport. Congressman Nick Begich and governor candidates Bernadette Wilson and Dave Bronson will attend. President Trump also expected to visit Alaska. That comes up later this month. Krista Pike's attorney says Tennessee's governor should commute Pike's death sentence to a life sentence after the failed execution.
13: I think at the very least the governor should commute Ms. Pike's death sentence to a life sentence at the very least. We don't know what her physical state will be, but it is clear that she has endured a torturous attempt at executing her.
12: She's currently in critical condition. The U.S. has removed all of its B-1 bombers from an airbase in the United Kingdom following security concerns over a suspected terror plot. About a dozen bombers stationed at RAF Fairford have returned to the U.S. but remain ready for combat missions. This move follows the arrest of six suspects accused of plotting an attack on that base. One of the people arrested for exploring the New York City sewer system is now in ICE custody.
14: Two men were arrested last month for trespassing after emerging from a manhole near a hotel in Midtown. It happened right where many foreign dignitaries were staying for the UN General Assembly. Federal authorities say 25-year-old Samuel Reveron Ascanio was released by the NYPD despite an immigration arrest warrant. DHS claims Ascanio is here illegally from Venezuela and was previously charged with criminal mischief just 4 days before the manhole incident. Detectives believe people have been going into the sewer tunnels to hunt for valuables. In New York, I'm Lizzie Radabali.
12: More on these stories from townhall.com.
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1: Welcome indeed. 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On to hour two of America's number one travel radio show. We go, everyone. It is just past 11 a.m. Eastern time here in New York on Saturday, October 3rd, 2026. We've got Rudy connected with us. He's out in California today. Tried to get out of Minnesota there. So, and listen, convening our National Communal Forum for week 343 is how we're going to roll. 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
2: 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That's part of the Sioux Falls DMA. We have news director and morning host JP Skelly, and out in Sacramento, California, we have program director Mike Wilson, and that's AM 1380 KTKZ, and he is joining the NCF as well today.
1: Yes, they all are. Good morning, guys. Nice to have you aboard with us.
3: Good morning.
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1: Well, great. Excellent as well to hear all of you. Josh, I'm going to begin with you today in Cleveland. Like the high that I'm enjoying by my New York Yankees sending the Red Sox into winter. Coming off their first-round bye, your Cleveland Guardians, they're looking to do the same to the White Sox. So if all goes well in Tampa and in Chicago starting today, our two teams could be meeting in just over a week there on Columbus Day. So we'll see.
3: Yeah, I know. I mean, it's pretty amazing that not only are the Guardians in the playoffs, but the Browns are 3-1. Who knew?
1: Well, listen, you know, it tells you good things are going. But let's talk about this, because something else, somebody's looking for a win. Vivek Ramaswamy. So your governor's race is going on. I know President Trump is in Ohio today campaigning for him. How's it looking? Is Vivek going to beat out Amy Action to replace Mike DeWine?
3: I think so. I mean, I think a lot of people will not vote for Amy Action just because of what happened with the shutdowns during COVID. But, you know, who's to say? We'll see what happens here in a couple of weeks. So,
1: yeah, well, the country is definitely paying attention. So do you give us a hot take on the Guardians and the White Sox? What do you think happens?
3: Well, we're always hoping that the Guardians will pull out the win. But I think that they're doing really well this year. And I think if we continue to stay healthy, then we'll hopefully see the Fall Classic.
1: Well, the Chicago, this show is heard in Chicago, too, and I think they're all saying Pope Leo has something to do with that. So you didn't know. Listen, Josh, when you joined the show today, you did not know that we were going sports with you, did you? So.
3: I did not, but I kind of figured. And, you know, whenever Cleveland's in the playoffs or we're doing well, we say, hopefully, we don't say, well, maybe next year.
1: Exactly. That's exactly right. All right, Mary, where do
2: thank
1: you
2: want to go? Thank you, Josh. So I'm going to move us to California and the state's capital, Sacramento. So, Mike, I'm a little torn with you. I would like your opinion on what it's going to take for Steve Hilton to win your governor's race that's in full swing. But I also heard you've experienced the Napa Valley wine train. So I think we're going to have to mix a little politics and wine. So just give us a quick hot take on both.
5: Well, that's the best way to get through politics, if we're just being honest, at least in the state of California. Steve Hilton, I think he's doing a great, he has a great campaign going on, and he's really been going out and trying to, he's doing a thing where he's going and having dinner with families and people, really reaching them where they are. And I think that's really connecting and focusing on the cost of living in California. But, when it comes to getting to get out and have some fun, it's just one of the most beautiful states in the world. The wine train is just the perfect place to be able to go out and just enjoy the wonders and the beauty of Napa and experience some of our great wines.
2: And how long was that train ride?
5: So they did a couple. We did the lunchtime one, so it was only 3.5 hours. We got the beautiful three-course meal, and then we got to move to a different part of the train and just enjoy the views and the wine as we were just driving through, riding through all of the vineyards.
1: Yeah, Mike, that sounds
2: nice. Great.
1: Like that.
2: Yeah.
1: All right, so Rudy, listen, you know, now to JP in South Dakota at KORN Radio. I expect Governor Larry Roden, he's going to win re-election a month from now. I also expect, frankly, former Governor Mike Rounds will be going back to Washington as a senator. But where do you want to go with JP today?
6: Well, Sioux Falls has a metropolitan population about 300,000. It's the fastest growing city in South Dakota and the largest city there. But I wanted to ask about, it's a river city. And river cities are known for often dramatic views as well as a lot of recreation.

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1: There's a wonderful promise in the Bible, and here it is. Whoever believes in Jesus, trusts in Jesus, loves Jesus, will receive God's greatest gift, the greatest gift he can give a human being, which is eternal life.
0: Today's word of encouragement is presented by Mosley Collins Injury Lawyers, 916-ALL-4s for legal help.
2: We just did a comedy show for the community last weekend, and then we're trying to work and do some stuff with Steve Hilton for his campaign. 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
3: All right, I like that. 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
4: Well, still continuing to having a local presence, especially with having a live local midday show from 9 to noon and then having local programming on the weekend.
3: Well, you got that in. All right, so JP, I did promise that I'm going to come back to you. Do you want to finish what you were saying?
5: I'm fine.
3: Okay, you're good. All right, so JP, listen, I'm glad you're coming off that win there of the football game, so you're happy right now like I am with the Yankees having won on Wednesday. So we'll see what happens. But, well, listen, guys, we really appreciate you joining us. We say this week after week. Being on all these stations, we could not do this program without all of you. You're a very important part of our network. We love having you on with us. We love being part of your stations and interacting with all your listeners. Okay, so thanks very much, and we hope you have
2: Absolutely.
3: A nice weekend. All right, take care now. All right. Well, listen, there we are, the National Communal Forum for week 343. And Rudy, you got your update on Sioux Falls.
6: Yeah.
3: Mary got Sacramento, state capital out there.
7: Napa
3: it will
7: Valley
3: be interesting to see, Steve Hilton, and I also think it's going to be with Vivek what happens in Ohio. So election day is coming 1 month from today, folks. And what's coming in 3 minutes? Well, personal connection's coming. It's going to include a map. What do I mean? Stick with us. We'll be right back.

0: 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We're coming right back.
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7: Okay, from its roots as a 19th century railroad ticket printer, Rand McNally grew into a global leader in cartography, famous for its essential road atlases. Joining us next are Rand McNally's Tom Vitacco, Director of GIS Services, and Steve Wirtz, Senior GIS Analyst for today's Personal Connection.
6: All right, well, cartography, Mary. Hello, guys. Mary and I welcome you both to America's number one travel radio show.
8: Well, thank you for having us.
6: Well, thank you very much. So I think it's fair to say, you know, Rand McNally is legendary in map-making history. You two have spent your careers helping to drive that legacy. Tom, I know you're 40 years or so with Rand McNally. Steve, I think it's 35 for you. That means you've both had a front-row seat to the rise of GPS out there and digital mapping. So without going too deep, I want you to talk about some of the biggest changes you've seen in how maps are made and used over the decades. Tom, we'll start with you.
8: Well, as far as how they're made, you know, I've been, like you said, for 40 years, I've been at Rand McNally, and when I first started in the 80s, they were made on film. We used film for all mapping until the 90s when we started to do digital. And the first road atlas came out digitally in 1993. And we used different computer platforms, and the computers really did help with efficiency, but they didn't really help. You still need a cartographer to maintain the data and to make the products and make the decisions on what shows on a map and what doesn't. And in the 2000s, we migrated to modern mapping systems, a GIS system, and we've been using those ever since. Okay. As far as GPS, you know, GPS is definitely part of our lives now. Everyone uses it to commute and navigate. But we feel printed maps are still relevant in that space, mainly for a few reasons. They offer a big picture, which you don't get, I mean, unless you zoom in and out all the time on a phone or a GPS device. The big picture you get at a glance from a printed map can really help you travel planning, discovery, finding new places to visit. You just can't get that level of detail.
6: Well, Tom, listen, I'm going to say this, and Steve, you can comment. Mary and I, when we travel, the reason I love maps, when we go somewhere or before we go somewhere, I love to look at the map because I actually visually can get an idea of places so that when we're there, I actually can navigate around a lot better.
8: Yes, that's the big picture.
9: I always think of it as something you use as a planning tool before you even hit the road.
6: Right, exactly.
7: Steve, you want to add anything to that? And then I have a question for you both.
9: Sure. Just that it's good of navigation, just for planning in terms of the coffee table, you know, just planning your vacation. We always kind of use that kind of as a tool.
7: Exactly. You know, listen, guys, you're in our personal connection segment today, where we talk about ways we engage travel and people's personal stories as they relate to travel or all sorts. First of all, I'm very glad to hear that we still need cartographers in the world, even with all the digital things going on. So, you know, the science of studying and making maps is very niche. I'm curious. I'll start with you, Steve. When did this passion start for you?
9: Well, pretty much on family vacation trips when parents would take us in the station wagon, and we would stop and get road maps, either from the gas station or the state rest areas.
7: Mm-hmm.
9: And I would just follow along and just be absorbed of what's on the next turn or what's on the next exit. And then when we get to school, I had the opportunity to get a book, and I got a Hammond Atlas. And I used to trace that all the time.
6: Reminds me of our sons.
9: My dad would say, "Oh, you should work for Rand McNally someday."
7: Oh,
9: and
7: wow.
9: I just laughed that off.
6: Well, he was fortuitous.
7: Oh, look at that. Yeah. And what about you? What about you, Tom?
10: Well, when I was younger, I just was always fascinated by maps. To me, they were just a great way to discover the world and spark curiosity about exploring new places. But it was when I took cartography classes at college that I really... They really made me appreciate the map-making process and just how cartography kind of blends art, science, and technology together. And that's kind of, I think college is where I really fell in love with maps and mapping in general. And I love the creative side of it because there is a big artistic creative side to cartography. And, you know, it's been something I've enjoyed for 40 years.
7: Yeah, I think it's great that you're both still in it and part of the legacy of Rand McNally. So let's talk about the iconic Road Atlas. I'm sure we have a lot of people listening today who road trip in our audience. Tom, Robert, you know, we use the Road Atlas. We have one in both of our cars. And something that I think I really want to talk to you about are the markings for scenic roads, because when we use GPS, we are not getting all of that detailed information. You need an atlas for that. So, Tom, I'll start with you. How do you mark the scenic roads and help travelers discover more interesting roads to take on their road trips?
10: I'll let Steve kind of get into the details, but we do mark them on the atlas by green dots. You'll see green dots along the side of the road, and those are considered our scenic, what Rand McNally considers the scenic roads. But how we came about deciding those, I'll let Steve, because he knows the details better than I do on that one.
9: Yeah, decades ago, our editorial department worked with the state DOT or the state tourism board to identify these routes. And so we occasionally review that as well, but it generally follows the Federal Highway Administration's National Scenic Byways.
6: Okay.
9: We don't include all of them, but we do have a number of them.
6: Well, that's interesting. So, Steve, since you're talking about this, you know, we're told that you're the history buff, you know, particularly when it comes to the history of map making, right? And Rand McNally certainly has its own unique history. But, you know, while folks often associate the atlas that Mary was just talking about with you for drivers, back in the day, and again, you know, we are America's number one travel radio show. We talk about all aspects of travel. Yeah. Pilots use them as well, correct?
9: Yeah. Back when, in the 20s, when the... when the air industry started taking off, people like Charles Lindbergh would use our maps to navigate across the country.
6: Yeah, I find that fascinating.
9: Identifying railroad lines, major cities, and they would often write their own route on our map.
6: Yeah, I just find that fascinating.
7: That's interesting.
6: I think people would be interested to hear this. So,
7: yeah.
6: Tom, I'll go this direction with you. You know, so the dashboard map program that's built into the Yukon Denali that Mary and I own, you know, it regularly prompts me for updates and so forth. And since we all know that road conditions change frequently, curious how it works for Rand McNally. Do you ever take feedback from folks on the road? Maybe you monitor through satellite. Just give us some insights. How do you manage all this?
10: Okay, well, we do actually take customer feedback. We do get emails from customers. We still get handwritten, typed letters, snail mail, basically, with people commenting about potentially something wrong with the map or something we should be adding to the map. But we don't, you know, we do our own research to keep up to date on everything. We don't use AI for cartography, but we have been using AI prompts to help with our map research, especially when it comes to new projects and new construction and new interstates
9: or changes out there. No, it's been a much, with AI, it's really helped to increase how fast we can get, identify updates that, you know, we have tens of thousands of feature data, road networks to make, you know, to keep track of.
6: I think it'd be fascinating to see all this happen. I really would, just coming together. Yeah.
7: So we have one more question for either one of you, Tom or Steve. Just briefly touch on something that we've heard has made it to some maps throughout history. They're called paper towns. Please explain briefly what a paper town is, and has Rand McNally ever used one?
6: Yeah, Tom, go ahead with that.
10: Okay. So there was a town called Agalo, New York, and another map company put it on their map as a fake town to catch anyone copying its maps. It showed up on a Rand McNally map, and we got sued for that, for copyright infringement.
9: It showed up a few years later. Yeah.
10: A few years later. But Rand McNally at the time had gotten it from the official county records because someone had opened an Agalo General store in that location. Mm. So Rand McNally actually won that case, and we haven't, I've been asked that in my 40 years, I've never put something fake on a map. I think that's an old legacy thing from way back in the day.
6: But no more paper town. That's interesting.
10: It's not a modern thing.
6: Tom, Steve, listen, we're going to have to continue the conversation with you at some point in the future. Very nice to connect with both of you on this Saturday morning. Folks, if you want to just engage with Tom and Steve, you can. They have their series, Ask a Cartographer, and you can find that at randpublishing.com. Thanks to you both, guys.
9: All right. Thank you.
10: Thank you.
7: Our best to you both. Yeah. Thank you.
10: Thank you for having us.
7: Yeah.
10: Okay, bye-bye.
9: Bye.
6: All right, well, there goes Tom and Steve, folks. Hope for the future there, Mary.
7: Absolutely. Love maps.
6: All right, we're going to get ready right now for this bottom of the hour break. In 20 minutes, we're going to bring you the latest Carrie commentary. Both Mary and I, we have some things on our mind that we want to discuss with all of you. But next, Rudy's going to talk Ask the TSAs, and he's going to share some deals of the week. And Mary, as we go into this break, I think maybe our next travel poll is going to be, do you still use an atlas when you road trip?
7: I think that's a great idea for a poll. Curious to see the results.
6: All right, get on it, team. Here we go.
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0: With SRN News, I'm John Scott. Vice President J.D. Vance visiting Fairbanks on Monday to campaign for Republican candidates ahead of the November election. Vance set to hold a rally at Fairbanks International Airport. Congressman Nick Begich and Governor candidates Bernadette Wilson and Dave Brunson will attend. President Trump also expected to visit Alaska later this month. Krista Pike's attorney says Tennessee's governor should commute her death sentence to a life sentence after the failed execution.
1: I think at the very least, the governor should commute Ms. Pike's death sentence to a life sentence at the very least. We don't know what her physical state will be, but it is clear that she has endured a torturous attempt at executing her.
0: Pike remains in the hospital on a ventilator and is critically ill. At last report, she remains unconscious. This is SRN News.
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1: 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Well, have you ever been at an airport about to pass through security when you notice someone having to surrender an item they're carrying to a TSA agent? There are dozens and dozens, if not hundreds, of items that some folks think are allowed to be carried aboard in a carry-on bag or even a check bag that are actually prohibited. There are some that you can carry that you might think are prohibited. Carter Langston knows that world because he's a spokesman with the Strategic Communications and Public Affairs section of the TSA, the Transportation Security Agency. Carter, welcome back to the show. I was reviewing the very long list of items. They're listed alphabetically, both not allowed as well as allowed in both carry-on and check luggage at the TSA website. That list runs from A to Z, well, actually A to Y, from aerosol insecticide to yogurt. What are the most common items TSA generally confiscates from passengers in security lines?
2: You know, thanks, Rudy, and appreciate you having me. I have to tell you that the most common prohibited item still to this day is oversized bottles of liquid, water, favorite juice, coffees. That's the most common thing we see. But, you know, since we're now ending our summer travel season and starting to see a little bit more modest passenger volumes, I'd like to talk a little bit about what we saw over the summer. Dallas Love Field TSA officers found a pocket knife hidden in toothpaste. At LaGuardia, TSA officers found fake IDs in a passenger's checked bag. And then in Fayetteville, North Carolina, TSA officers found a detonator keychain, a live detonator keychain, in a carry-on bag. And then another one that came to mind, Honolulu. Officers there detected a knife in a passenger's prosthetic leg. So really the point here is, if you have a prohibited item and you think maybe the best course is to hide it somewhere, the officers are very likely to find it. It's very tough to find something, or it's very tough to hide something when a TSA officer is paying very close attention to those that technology screen in front of them.
1: Some impressive tries. You know, liquids, there used to be this three by five. What is the current rule on liquid size and so on and number for carry-on?
2: So it still is 3-1-1. So that's 3 ounces in 1 1-quart bag.
1: Okay. Now, let's say someone brings in, you know, they don't fly very often, they don't know about these size requirements, and they're bringing through a large jar of their favorite, whatever, glass of their favorite perfume, container of their favorite perfume. How can someone get something back if it's confiscated right there at the TSA line, or can they?
2: Well, they can take it up with the supervisor to see what their options are. TSA doesn't exactly require them to leave things behind. The officers do give them choices of, you know, surrendering is the last option, but they can always take it and put it in a checked bag. They can take it back to their car, or they can leave it with a passenger who happens to be not traveling and can take it back to their home and for safekeeping.
1: Let me tell you about this incredible list of items. You won't believe the list. If you go to TSA.gov and click on travel, and then choose what could I bring and hit complete list, you will see an amazing list. Also, this is new to me. There's a text thing. You just text travel to ask TSA, 275-872 is the number. You can text and get a quick answer to your questions live from 8 to 6 p.m. Eastern, and from A&I from 6 p.m. to 8 a.m. So you got AI during the night and overnight and alive otherwise. Just a quick thing. We've only got 30 seconds left, but I noticed that the number of guns being confiscated, at least 24 and 25, didn't really change. People, who's not getting the message here?
2: Yeah, Rudy, that's a good question. But let me go back to Ask TSA for a moment. Texting the word travel to 275-872 on your mobile device gets you a very quick response back on any question you have for TSA, particularly about what's allowed at the checkpoint. So even before you start to pack for the trip, you can ask TSA what's allowed, what's
1: got
2: not.
1: It. Give me one sentence on guns. We're about to get front of time. One sentence.
2: What I can tell you about guns is there's a way to travel with firearms. You have to declare it with the airline, and you have to put it in a hard-sided case. That is the best way to ensure, and it has to be unloaded. That's the best way to travel with firearms.
1: Carter Langston's with TSA. We'll be right back.
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1: 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All right, let me say up front that with the high price of jet fuel and the overall increase in prices generally in the U.S., finding travel deals takes a bit of work. But I think I may have found several deals of the week that might appeal to you. The biggest deal in the airline industry right now is Frontier's all-you-can-fly pass called the Go Wild Pass. $249 buys you a fall and winter travel pass, good for mostly unlimited travel on Frontier through February of next year. You'll pay 1 cent per flight segment, plus applicable taxes and airport fees. That starts at about $15 for domestic segments. Domestic flights can be booked beginning a day before departure. International flights beginning 10 days before departure. This being Frontier, you'll pay for a carry-on or check bag, and seat selection costs extra unless you're an elite member of Frontier's frequent flyer program. Also, there are blackout dates around holidays and some capacity controls on Go Wild Pass travelers. Frontier's headquartered in Denver, so that's where you'll find their widest selection of flights, but this airline serves lots of both cold and warm weather destinations. Again, fall and winter pass, $249, good through next February. If you want a one-month pass for unlimited travel, $139. You want one for the whole year? $5.95. You won't earn miles on these flights. You can't use this deal to achieve elite status. Now, it's generally agreed that when it comes to hotel points, Hyatt has a pretty generous program. 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You carry a United credit card? Well, check out United.com, and you'll see a box in the lower right-hand corner of the homepage right now. And that box invites you to register your United credit card to receive 5 miles instead of one for every dollar you spend at grocery stores, on restaurant meals, and for buying gas. This offer is good until the end of the year. 5 miles per dollar spent is 5 times better than normal, and you won't get those extra miles if you don't go online and register. Another new deal that runs through the end of the year comes from IHG Hotels. It'll give you double points through December 31st, beginning with your second stay. Among the hotel brands in IHG's portfolios are Holiday Inns, Crowne Plazas, Candlewood, and Staybridge Suites, among others. Again, register ahead of time. In fact, if you're working the loyalty program of any particular hotel chain or airline, you should consider visiting their website because that's where they post their deals. I don't want to beat a dead horse, but I hear from folks who read or hear about a deal, then stay at a hotel or buy an airline ticket because of it, and then later they find they never receive their bonus points or miles that they expected. And when they protest by calling the hotel company or the airline, they find they failed to pre-register. Don't you be that person. One of the very best ways to accumulate miles or points is by applying for an affiliated credit card that offers tens of thousands of bonus miles or points if you put a certain amount of charges on that card after receiving it. Well, here's a pretty good offer from Wells Fargo, the bank. They have a card called the Autograph Journey Visa Card. The annual fee is $95, but a $50 credit against any airline charge really brings that fee down to a paltry $45 a year. You collect 5 points for every dollar you spend on hotel stays, 4 for airline tickets, and 3 for restaurant and most other charges. These points can be converted into hotel airline points with participating partners such as JetBlue, Air France KLM's frequent flyer program called Flying Blue, I think it's called, British Airways, and other airlines and a couple of hotel companies. You'll receive 60,000 points if you spend $4,000 within 6 months of receiving the card. Not bad. So if you could use a 60,000-mile boost in an airline's frequent flyer program, Just put $4K on that card in 6 months. It's called the Wells Fargo Autograph Card. Excuse me, the Wells Fargo Autograph Journey Visa Card. That might indeed be for you. So again, two lessons from the deals of the week today. Almost all these deals, didn't used to be in the past, but it is now, they require to pre-register on the website. I don't know if that's to get you used to using the website or finding out who their most loyal passengers are or what, but that's what's going on. So always pre-register and check websites, even if you're not planning any travel, and see if they've got any special deals. Okay, that's it for deals of the week today. We'll be back with more travel talk right after this short break. Don't touch that dial.
0: 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We'll be right back.
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8: 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Well, after Rudy and those deals of the week, here comes the Carrie commentary on this October 3rd broadcast. 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
8: The crown can be yours, so be sure to use code CARRY, that's C-A-R-E-Y, when you sign up at DraftKings.com. And as Mary just said, be sure to use code CARRY. You're going to get $150 in rewards when you spend just $5. All right, so with that out of the way now, folks, back in August, some of you may recall, I know we've added some new stations, but you may recall that we debuted the 16th themed segment here on the show. We call it the Carrie Commentary. It's been well received. And, you know, we're going to continue to sprinkle these into the program moving forward, like we're about to again right now. As certainly, if you listen regularly, Mary nor I are short of opinions, and we enjoy being able to share our ideas, our insights, and our opinions and thoughts with you. So let's do it. We're going to deliver the Carrie Commentary, Mary.
9: All right, and we get a little more space to do that with these segments. So I'm going to start with tipping. How many times do you check out at a register, at a coffee shop, or even if you're doing a takeout order and you're picking up and that digital point of sale screen pops up asking you to put in a tipping percentage? Well, if you're like many of us, you bypass it because tipping fatigue is real, especially when direct services have not been provided. So this I understand. But today I really want to address tipping in travel and hospitality. So over the years, I've generally tried to be a good tipper throughout my life and reward excellent service, particularly at restaurants where employees depend on tips to add to their wages. But there are plenty of other jobs in hospitality that rely on tips. For example, hotel and cruise cabin housekeepers are top of mind. And something that has me concerned in hospitality is the amount of fellow travelers who aren't tipping like they used to. We're hearing this from travel industry insiders and even fellow travelers who just don't travel with cash anymore and put everything on credit cards or via Apple Pay. Well, they end up coming short without cash for tips on their travels. So whether it's valet drivers, bellmen who help you with bags, tour guides, these people should all be getting a small cash tip for their services. And, you know, Robert, you and I, we always leave a daily tip for hotel housekeepers with a quick little note of thanks so that they know it's a tip.
8: Yeah, we carry cash.
9: Absolutely. And a few bucks or a $5 spot will do for hotel housekeepers. And, you know, but anyway, you know, hospitality is service driven and people depend on these tips. So think about bringing some cash when you travel. We may be a cashless society in many ways these days, but cash is always welcome, and particularly with people in the hospitality and service industry. It's an easy way to show gratitude and reward great service when we travel. And Robert, you love to take the $2 bills for travel. You can get those at your bank.
8: So no one has ever refused one from me either.
9: No, and they generally love them. That's my hot take. Bring cash when you travel.
8: Yeah, absolutely. You and I do that all the time. And it's important. Listen, it's hospitality. You know, we have a role to play as travelers as well.
9: So. Absolutely.
8: All right. So what I'm going to give you for the Carrie commentary today, it may provoke some of you tuned in. Again, this is my opinion on something I'm seeing with greater frequency when we travel. And if you want to share your thoughts with what I'm about to share or with what Mary just said, well, just email us at rmworldtravel@rmworldtravel.com. Question for you. Have you ever heard of Jetway Jesus or a Jesus flight? You've probably taken one. You didn't even know about it, okay? Ever notice when you fly these days there are 5, 10, maybe 12 people lined up in wheelchairs who get to board early on a plane? And then when the plane lands, these folks gather their belongings and in many cases just walk off the plane without any issues, as if Jesus touched them during the flight and cured their pre-flight ailments. So more and more people are doing this because it gets them priority to bypass long lines, secure prime overhead bin space, they get to grab preferred seating on some airlines, and a lot more. Now, I don't want to disparage people who actually need the wheelchair or special assistance. I know, Mary, that's important to both of us, right?
9: Definitely,
8: so, yeah.
9: Yeah,
8: and that's actually my point here, because statistically, all these people in wheelchairs, they don't need them, okay? They're straining the system at airports, and they're making things harder for people who truly need the help.
9: Absolutely, they are. It's really a problem, and it's a growing problem.
8: Oh, we see it all the time, you and I talk about it.
9: Every time we travel.
8: You know, so to all of you out there playing the system, stop it, okay? What you're doing is wrong.
9: Stop it.
8: Really, just stop it. So, all right, now, we'll add to this. 2 weeks ago, you heard Mary and me broadcasting live from East Tennessee as part of our big Let's Go America Tour Pigeon Forge. During our visit, we spent a day at Dollywood, and separately, we walked the Route 441 Boulevard to see all the cars and trucks on display that were part of Rod Run. As we crossed the boulevard or walked along the sidewalks in Pigeon Forge, the number of people on motorized scooters literally became a joke between Mary and me. Okay? I recall one crossing we did where I counted 18 people on the scooters, and just 6 people, of which Mary and I were 2 of them, folks, we were on foot. So instead of worrying about being run over by a car or a truck on the boulevard, we actually had to pay more attention to not being run into or mowed over by people on scooters.
9: It was a hazard.
8: We did. Mm-hmm. We saw this at Dollywood as well, Mary. And although there's not a cute saying like Jetway Jesus or a Jesus flight, like I said earlier, it was amazing to see all the people get off the scooters and get on rides just fine, or get off their scooters and take in and examine all the cars and trucks on display. So if you have true needs, I'm compassionate, okay? But statistically, again, what we're seeing isn't legit. And all of you who are hearing me today who do the right thing in life, thank you for doing what you can to help our society function, as we can't be successful unless we're all rowing in the same direction.
9: We've never seen as many people on scooters as we did in Pigeon Forge.
8: No, we can't.
9: And
8: we,
9: Dollywood.
8: It really
9: ever.
8: Was. So listen, as I said earlier, Mary and I will continue to bring you more Carrie commentary segments on our upcoming shows. We also do some of this during our Monday through Friday daily travel commentaries that run across our stations. You know, and again, we'll just keep mixing it up with all of our endless ideas, insights, opinions, and thoughts. But for today, it is time for us to wrap this 120-minute broadcast extravaganza. Next week's show will be a special encore for the Columbus Day holiday weekend. We hope all of you enjoy it, okay?
9: Yeah, we certainly do. But Robert, we should also remind everyone that in just 2 weeks, we're going to be on the Mediterranean island of Malta to begin the next big Let's Go America tour.
8: Well, you just reminded them, so yeah. I will just say special thanks to all of our guests who appear on the show today with Mary and me and Rudy. Thanks to our show team, our network affiliates, and our sponsors. And thanks to all of you out there who helped make what we do America's number one travel radio show. Wherever you may be headed this week, folks, safe travels and enjoy.
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16: News this hour from Town Hall. I'm John Scott. Krista Pike's attorney says Tennessee's governor should commute Pike's death sentence to a life sentence after the failed execution this week. Stephen Farrell making the call on CNN's State of the Union, saying she has endured what he called a torturous attempt at executing her.
17: I think she has been put through some really, really bad mental torture and physical torture, and that at the very least, that deserves a commutation of her death sentence.
16: Farrell added that Pike remains in the hospital on a ventilator and is critically ill. Officials believe the Fly Dubai co-pilot was accused of stabbing his captain and trying to seize control of an Israel-bound plane, did act alone. We have more on the story from correspondent Richard Boyd.
18: Media reports say U.S. officials briefed on the investigation and a former Israeli security official say the accused was a lone actor. NBC News says the U.S. officials stressed that the investigation of Wednesday's mid-air attack is still in its early stages. Emirati authorities leading the investigation said Saturday the co-pilot attacked the captain with a crash axe in an attempted terrorist attack. Authorities have not officially released the suspect's identity, but multiple news outlets have named him as an Omani citizen. Richard Boyd reported.
16: Senator John Kennedy, considering running for president in 2028, the Louisiana Republican made the comment on NBC's Meet the Press, but said his plans right now are to run for re-election. He went on to say that if he did not think he could be effective in the Senate anymore, he would consider a run. Gas prices topping $4 a gallon, sending more Americans toward hybrid cars. Asian automakers are benefiting. Hyundai's hybrid sales jumped 39%. In the third quarter, Kia's surging 152%. 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

0: everything you need to know about the top headlines of the day and a perspective that will give you some eternity to it. 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It's Kevin McCullough, Monday through Friday, on That Kevin Show. And now, from the Connors and Sullivan Broadcast Studios, the man who is not what he wants to be, but is way grateful that he's not who he used to be, here.
1: It's That Kevin Show. It is the Thursday edition, and we still have a lot to get to on today's broadcast. I hope you'll stick around. We're going to obviously discuss how do we live, as we do every day coming up. But we've also got some insights on some things related to the elections that are just in front of us and some other issues I want to make sure that we cover today as well. All of it important, and all of it will be documented at thatkevinshow.com if you need to go back and look at any part of it. I think that it is important that we understand how the government is reacting to things sometimes when we don't have the opportunity to see them. And I think it's important to note that we have not just a president who is working to try to bring about effective changes in the world, but he has really put himself surrounded by some really incredible people that are really talented and really accomplished and really focused. And one of the people I've been most impressed with in the short run of the second administration for Trump has been the Secretary of State, Marco Rubio. When he was part of the Tea Party and being elected to the Senate for the first time, and you may remember he and Rand Paul and Ted Cruz and those guys, they were all brought into office as young senators and guys that were really talented and then ended up making a mark on the Senate in pretty significant ways. And then ran for president. All three of them did, and none of them got there. Cruz and Rubio and Paul ran against Trump the first time, and I think they saw the writing on the wall pretty clearly that he was a force du jour. And to be honest with you, I was a big Ted Cruz supporter in the first Trump primary campaign. I didn't get on Team Trump until after Cruz had been eliminated from the contention, because it was a vibrantly fought primary election. It really did go down. I mean, it went all the way to Indiana, which is really deep in the primary cycle, before Cruz was eliminated. But once they did, I said, okay, I'm going to choose for the lesser of the ones I dislike the most. And I fell in love with Donald Trump. I did not know in the primary how he was going to operate. I did not know the force with which he was going to stand by his convictions and be able to really go against every grain of opposition and stand. And we had not seen a politician like that in my lifetime for a very long time. Reagan was really the last one that kind of had that level of immovability, though I will say in the aftermath of 9/11, I think George W. Bush showed some great courage. But Donald Trump is really a rock. He's one of these guys that's like, and love him or hate him for it, if he is convicted in his heart that what he's doing is the right thing, you just can't move him off of the spot. And we haven't had leadership like that in this country in a really long time. So I'm grateful for that. But in the second term, he has put people around him who are similar. And Marco Rubio has done an extraordinary job at state. Usually our secretaries of state are feckless, lily-livered, low-energy, really, like, people that just don't have the guts to, like, really hold a line. And Rubio has been the opposite. He has been like, here's where the line is, and we will not be moved. And that's why you've had so much foreign policy success in so many different regions of the world. But where I really feel like it's made a difference is when I read stories like this from yesterday. Following the UN session, Rubio and the Iranians are in direct conversations, as they have been for much of these days going on. They have been in direct negotiations, and Rubio abruptly ends the talks and tells the Iranian delegation they have to leave the U.S.

0: Here's today's word of encouragement with pastor and attorney, Mosley Collins.
1: What is the way to God? Jesus said, I am the way, the truth, and the life. No one comes to the Father except by me. So now we know that the way to God is through Jesus Christ, our Savior.
0: Today's word of encouragement is presented by Mosley Collins Injury Lawyers, 916-ALL-4s for legal help.
2: The rest of his term. He has no further impact to be made. He's got the gloves off, and he can go for the jugular if necessary. So if any of those guys in the IRGC want to live, and I'm not sure that any of them do, I think that a lot of them think they're going to make some grand sacrifice to Allah in giving their lives for the cause. It's foolish. It's wrong. Just like the guy that tried to hijack the Israeli airliner yesterday, or the Dubai airliner. It's silliness. But courage is saying to the people that want to do evil, you will not do it. And that's what those passengers on that flight said to that airplane captain. That's what the Secretary of State is saying to the IRGC. And that's what we have to continue to do. In our culture, we have to stand for what is right and understand that sometimes you're going to be criticized, but the idea is to be a rock for what is good. And I'm grateful that we have a couple of examples in the President and Secretary of State. Whether you agree with their positions or not, the fact that they are able to demonstrate that kind of steadfastness, I think is really encouraging. Kevin McCullough coming right back. Don't go away.
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0: Welcome back. It's Thursday, That Kevin Show, thatkevinshow.com. And this week, in this segment of the show, where we ask the big question, how do we live? How do we live in light of a culture that despises God? How do we live in light of a culture that opposes His Word? How do we live in a culture where they may look at us if we observe either of those things as having something wrong with us? I argue we don't live any differently. We live on mission. We live on purpose for the calling that God has put in front of us. And so that is where we come to it. But this is where we talk about it. And I've been so grateful to have Alan Moorhead with us, Dr. Alan Moorhead, the senior rabbi at the Arrowhead Messianic Congregation in Arizona, Peoria, Arizona. And we've been looking at, in Leviticus 23, the feasts of the Lord, the spring feast and the fall feast. And Alan, there's one that I think a lot of people have heard the name of that may not be Messianic in their tradition at all, but they've heard the name of this, and we haven't touched on it at all yet, and it's called Yom Kippur. Tell us all about it.
1: Yes, Yom Kippur. It occurs 10 days after the first fall feast, Yom Teruah. Those 10 days are known as the Days of Awe. Those 10 days, the Jews believe that they can get their name written either in the Book of Life or the Book of Death during that period of time. And so obviously they are striving to try to get their name in the Book of Life. Of course, we as believers in Yeshua rejoice that we are written in the Lamb's Book of Life. But Yom Kippur is a Day of Atonement. Kippur is named after the mercy seat that is on the Ark of the Covenant. It is a statute forever, which means, you know, that you need to pay close attention, because whatever happens there, it continues on. It also says we are to afflict our souls on this date, on Leviticus 16, verse 29. And the rabbis mostly say that it has to do with fasting, but I say it's repentance, your heart changing, because God is looking for a changed heart, not necessarily a hungry stomach. But fasting may help do that. It also tells us that anyone who does not afflict their soul, in verse 29, Leviticus 16, that soul will be cut off. So people need to understand, you know, that repentance and that humility before the Lord is very, very important. Also, Yom Kippur is all about the atonement for Israel. It's about putting the blood on the mercy seat. The high priest, once a year, will go behind the veil with the blood of a bull and the blood of a goat, and then that had his family sins on the bull confessed, and the sins of Israel confessed on the goat, and then he will take the blood of those two animals and sprinkle them seven times on the mercy seat. He also confesses the sins of Israel on another goat called the scapegoat, and the scapegoat is let loose alive into the wilderness. And people say, well, why is that? Well, both goats had to be the same color, same age, look the same. So basically what it represented is the first goat represented Yeshua dying and shedding his blood. The second goat represented Yeshua ascending on into heaven, taking the sins of Israel with him. And so Israel's sins can be forgiven when they call upon him in the future. A miracle occurs. A lot of miracles occur in Yom Kippur. You know, on Yom Teruah, the eastern gate or the eastern door of the holy place opens by itself. At the end of Yom Kippur, the eastern door closes by itself. There were other miracles too, like the high priest's garments. You know, he did not wear his ceremonial garments. This is a big fallacy that a lot of people were taught many years ago, and it's not true at all. The high priest wore his linen white garments during the sacrifice. So when he's all done, it's covered with blood, and he hangs it up in the holy place, and a miracle takes place where God takes that bloody garment and turns it white. Also, there's a scarlet ribbon that's tied on the horn of the scapegoat, and there's also a scarlet ribbon tied on the door of the holy place. Those ribbons will also turn white when God accepts it. And also, in the selection of which goat gets to be sacrificed, It always happened when the priest, without looking in the jar, would reach in with his right hand and left hand. The one that says, for the Lord, was always in his right hand. Now, it's interesting that Josephus, the Jewish historian, 40 years before the temple was destroyed, he said, all these miracles ceased. And so what happened? We know the temple was destroyed in 70 A.D. So what happened 40 years before? That would have been 30 A.D. Well, it was Yeshua. It was Jesus. Mm-hmm. So we know Jesus is the Yom Kippur sacrifice. And Hebrews 9:22 tells us, without the shedding of blood, there is no remission of sin. Leviticus 17:11 says, it is the blood that makes atonement for the soul. So blood was very important. And I use this concept a lot when I'm witnessing to Jewish people. And I say, how will you get your sins forgiven? And I say, well, the rabbis tell us we need to pray and do charity. He said, well, that's not according to your word. You need to have the shedding of blood. And so then we start talking about that Yeshua, Jesus, is the perpetual sacrifice. All you need to do is call upon him, and you will have your sins atoned for.
0: I am curious, Alan, for Jewish people today that don't accept the idea that Jesus is Messiah, but they are still Jewish enough in their expression that they hold to this idea that they need to wait for the Messiah, then shouldn't the laws and the feasts that you are describing to us, shouldn't they still be in place in these folks' lives?
1: Well, they will be in place when they have an altar in the temple. They'll come back. But the Lord blinded Israel purposely right now because of salvation, as Paul said, is to be given to the Gentiles right now.
0: But I'm curious what those folks that you witness to say about it, because it would seem to me that if a rabbi just said you got to do good things, and in other words, it's not following anything that was previously laid down according to rabbinical law.
1: That's correct, right? And but they don't know what to do about it, so that's why I always bring it up to them about a blood atonement. And then they get all mad at me, and I've been cussed out in Yiddish and everything else for it.
0: we're not trying to encourage that for sure, but but Yom Kippur, it is still something that. So how would modern Jewish people see Yom Kippur representing in today's life?
1: Well, they today what they do today is they try to make amends of any problem they had all year long, because they want their name written in the book of life before the night of Yom Kippur is over. And so they try to make their amends of anybody they might have hurt or whatever they did during the year, because they know they'd have to wait another year to fix it and hopefully not die during that year. And that's their thoughts, you know. And so it's kind of a sad thing to think that, well, if they didn't fix it right on Yom Kippur, they better hope they don't die in the next year.
0: How should, given this reality, what should we as believers, whether we're messianic in our practice or just evangelical, how should we be assimilating this information so that we best are able to reach those around us that we want to reach for the gospel? Because certainly here in New York, we've got a ton of Jewish friends that live around us, and you know, we come into contact every day. What's the most constructive way to go about reaching out to them?
1: I would say, with just what I had said, you know, ask them how they have their sins forgiven, and they will tell you through prayer and charity. And ask them, well, that's not what your word says. You know, you can bring the word up, Leviticus 17, verse 11. It is blood that makes atonement for the soul. So how are your sins forgiven when God says himself here, this is what you need? And then they will say, well, we don't have an altar, you know, and we don't have a temple, so we can't do that. Although there are some Orthodox Jews that will kill a chicken and scatter the blood, which is totally against what God says. But anyway, they'll say that. And then you say, well, but there is one who was a perpetual sacrifice, that all you have to do is call upon his name.
0: Yeah.
1: And a day is coming that you will. Zechariah 12:10 says, you will look upon the one whom you have pierced. And so,
0: interesting perspective on Yom Kippur, and just another insightful chapter of this week. Tomorrow we wrap all of this up. We ask the big question, what does it all mean, and how can we best use it in our witness this weekend? Alan, so grateful to have you with us. Thank you for being back.
1: Well, thank you, Kevin, for having me.
0: You got it. Kevin McCullough coming right back. The rest of this big Thursday, straight ahead.

0: With SRN News, I'm John Scott. Krista Pike's attorney says Tennessee's governor should commute Pike's death sentence to a life sentence after the failed execution. Stephen Farrell on CNN's State of the Union saying she's endured what he called a torturous attempt at executing her.
1: I think she has been put through some really, really bad mental torture and physical torture, and that at the very least, that deserves a commutation of her death sentence.
0: Farrell added that Pike remains in the hospital on a ventilator and is critically ill. Gas prices topping $4 a gallon, sending more Americans toward hybrid cars, and Asian automakers are benefiting. Hyundai's hybrid sales jumped 39% in the third quarter. Kia's surging a whopping 152%, with Toyota and Honda also reporting some strong gains. This is SRN News.
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0: It's That Kevin Show, thatkevinshow.com for all things related. And I am very honored to have back at the microphone someone who was with us on the radio side just 2 weeks ago at the Scene Conference in Nashville. We didn't even know we were going to be having this conversation at the time. Like, honestly, neither one of us knew we were going to do it. But Todd Nettleton is the host of Voice of the Martyrs Radio, heard on lots of the same stations that you hear this show on, and want to just point out that Voice of the Martyrs is advocating for the welfare of Christians who are being persecuted all over the planet and in some pretty horrendous ways. But he has a special offer for you. He's written a book called When Faith is Forbidden, and I want to ask him a little bit about that and how you can get a copy of it for free. Todd, it's good to see you. Thanks for coming back.
1: Hey, you're very welcome.
0: I'm glad my introduction didn't spurn you for permanent.
1: didn't scare me off.
0: Good, that's good. We talked and had a very good conversation at Sing about the difficulty that the church faces in a lot of places around the globe just a couple of weeks ago. I'm guessing in the 2 weeks since you and I sat down, it hasn't gotten any better.
1: No, unfortunately, it doesn't seem to be getting better. And really, as Christians, that shouldn't surprise us. You know, Jesus promised persecution. He said, the world hates me. If you follow me, the world will hate you too. Not a good marketing slogan, but it is true. And we're seeing that around the world in more than 70 countries. Being persecuted is just a regular part of following Jesus Christ.
0: It does happen to be also the case that in a lot of places where the persecution is the most robust is also the place where the church is growing the most. Can you explain how that's happening?
1: I think ultimately that's the power of the Holy Spirit, but it is true. Where we see persecution, we see the church growing, and one of the ways that happens, very frankly, is the response of Christians to persecution. When we follow the scriptural mandate to love our enemies, to pray for those who persecute us, that is an incredible witness of the truth of the gospel. When you are beating someone and they are forgiving you and loving you, from a human perspective, that doesn't make sense. It really doesn't even compute. It only makes sense if the gospel is true, if Jesus is real. And so one of the ways the church is growing is because of the response of our brothers and sisters to the attacks, to the persecution that they face.
0: Well, and it's one of those things where nobody would believe it if you just said it on a normal, like, I get email from cynics all the time who are like, I can't believe that you actually believe the things that you believe. But when you come into face-to-face contact with faith that is that stout, that is that sturdy, that is that inspiring for the human to withstand what they are going through. But there's also those that write, Todd, and say, but the church really isn't being persecuted. For people that have that kind of hard-to-convince mentality, what are some of the things that Christians are experiencing around the world right now as we speak?
1: You know, if I would hear someone say, you know, the church isn't really being persecuted, one of the first thoughts that comes to my mind is the faces of seven pastors in Eritrea, all of whom have been in prison more than 21 years, all of whom have been separated from their families. In fact, some of them have had their spouses die while they've been in prison the last 21 years. And so I think of Chinese pastors in prison right now. We know there are more than 200 Chinese church leaders who are imprisoned in China. I think of the church in Iran that is active and growing, but also facing intense persecution. So as someone who thinks that the church isn't really being persecuted, they are not paying attention.
0: Yeah. Well, you have written a book that details much of this called When Faith is Forbidden. And I want to give you a chance to tell us what it's about and kind of why you were, you know, called to write this book.
1: I appreciate the use of the word calling, because I think that really is what it is. For the last 28 years, I've worked at Voice of the Martyrs, and I've traveled around the world to meet face-to-face with Christians who have been persecuted. And I get the sort of holy privilege of sitting down with them and just asking them questions. Hey, you know, tell me about the prison. Tell me if you thought about denying your faith and going free. And inevitably, what would happen if I would come back from a trip and I would be in my Bible study group or in my Sunday school class, and I would share one of those stories, and somebody would say, man, I wish I could go on a trip with you. And so that's really why I wrote the book, is it's an invitation to you. Hey, come on a trip with me. I want you to come along. We're going to take 40 days. Every day, we're going to meet a persecuted Christian. We're going to hear their story. And I believe, in fact, I it's almost a guarantee, on day 41, your faith will look different. Because there's no way you can hang out with these kind of people. You can hear their stories of boldness and faithfulness in spite of prison, in spite of having family members killed, in spite of being beaten. There's no way you can spend 40 days with those kind of followers of Jesus Christ and not want to follow him more boldly and more passionately in your own life.
0: I know that many of you that listen that are not followers of Jesus are unconvinced, but I just want to, I would even ask you, get a copy of Todd's book and see for yourself if there is not something inspiring about the fact that these people will cling to Christ when so many other things are dangled in front of them in terms of what we you could call fairly temptation, even though it's just a relief from the persecution that they're being put up against. Anyway, Todd Nettleton doing a great job. VOM Radio is where you hear him, and you can hear more of those stories on stations that many of the same stations that take this broadcast also air Todd's show. And again, if you want the book, you got to go to vom.org/Kevin. vom.org/Kevin. And it's super simple. Right at the top of the page, there's a little form. Just put that in. Shouldn't take 30 seconds to fill it out. And then a copy of the book is on its way to you. Todd, keep fighting the good fight. Thank you for being with us.
1: You're welcome. Thanks for having me.
0: Kevin McCullough coming right back. It's That Kevin Show. 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

0: welcome back. It's the Thursday edition. Always love Thursday because I get to think about my kids. I get to think about what their lives are all about. We do more education material on Thursdays, and I get to talk to Shelley Goldberg talking about how to be a better parent. Sometimes if you're listening and you have grandkids, you may be thinking about how to be a better grandparent. But Shelley, today's topic is
1: making memories, Kevin.
0: I love this.
1: Yes, because we are entering the season of major memories. You know, this is when everybody starts to gear up for, I mean, it's apple picking and then it's Thanksgiving and trips and who we're going to see and relatives. And certainly as we move into December and Christmas, that's a major one. And then the new year. So I thought, you know, I stumbled on this wonderful article and I thought, let's talk about the power of memories. And it doesn't have to be something that just happens in November and December and January. We want to do this throughout the year for our kids. And it's not about gifts. Kevin, the most powerful memories are made from experiences. So this should be costing you next to nothing to do most of these things.
0: Oh, nice.
1: And why are memories so important for our kids and for our families? Because, Kevin, they make us feel connected. It's the anchor, the ultimate anchor in life. You feel warm. It lowers stress. It builds a sense of community. It builds a sense of belonging. So these are really good things you want to do for your family. And repetition is the key. Then it moves into that area we call tradition. And these are the things when our kids are in their 20s and 30s, they're going to look back on so fondly and with such warm memories. So that's where we want to go. Wonderful article, 31 priceless memories to make with your grandchild. And I want to thank John Zorro. It was a great article. You can find it yourself. But the great news is, Kevin, it doesn't have to be grandparents. It can be cousins, godparents. It can be a best friend from childhood, uncles, aunts. You can really expand it. You want it to be people, ideally, that are an integral part of your family, people that you see or speak to on a regular basis. And it doesn't have to be in person. There are so many things that can be done via Zoom or FaceTime that will also make those beautiful memories when your kids are grown and starting families of their own. Hmm. All right. So, and again, these are experiences when they do studies and they ask people consistently, it's those experiences that count the most for people, that they remember the most. All right, so what are some things that you can do? What will make some magical memories? Simple things. Send letters. There's something so magical about your kids getting something in the mail that has their name on it. Mm-hmm. And it doesn't mean that you have to ask Uncle Ned to write a letter every week. You can do something as simple as putting it in an envelope, a saying, a phrase, a proverb, something as simple as, Jonathan, what goes around comes around, let's discuss. Or if you can dream it, you can do it. Walt Disney. It can be two lines. So if someone in the family can sign on to doing that, that is absolutely a super thing to do. You can do something called rate a record or rate a song. You can do this with Zoom or FaceTime or in person. And you introduce your children to different songs. It can be a country western or gospel, folk, jazz. Ask them on a 1 to 10. What would they give this song? And then they begin to share music that they love and songs that they love. They will remember that Aunt Cora did this when they're much older. Read a story. Perfect to do if you're not in person. You can do it again on FaceTime. Go to the library, get a bunch of picture books, and once a week call up and start to read that story to the kids, to Kevin, to your children. Be the tool guy. Be the person who calls up and says, Jonathan, I'm going to introduce you to a new tool. Do you know how this works? Do you know what a chisel is? Do you know what pliers do? Let me show you a monkey wrench. Today I'm going to show you how to fix a tire. So they're always remembered as the person who came to your house to show how to do something that was actually a life skill. Be the vegetable relative. Be the person who either calls up or shows up in person and says, I'm going to show you how to plant a seed. I'm going to show you how to make flowers bloom. I'm going to show you how to grow your own garden. Let's plant a tree. But anything that has to do with nature and growing, they become that person. Somebody who likes history might be the person who says, Jonathan, did you know that when we were little, telephones used to be on the wall? Jonathan, did you know the milkman used to deliver milk? Or there were actually only three channels on the TV? Jonathan, when he's in his 20s and 30s, will remember these crazy, wonderful conversations. Or be the relative who shows up, and when everyone else says, it's raining out, I'm not going out, it's snowing out, I'm not moving, that you have a relative that says, get the umbrellas, put on the boots, we're going out there and having a blast, and you're literally dancing in the rain. So many wonderful suggestions on how to make memories that your kids will remember fondly and warmly, and it anchors them. It anchors them in the universe. Another wonderful thing is if someone knows you or knew you, Kevin, when you were a child, if that person can step forward and every time they speak to your children, they can share a picture of Kevin as a child. They can show your kids the picture of the house that Kevin grew up in. They can tell a story about Kevin when he was in sixth grade. Great memories. Kevin, your thoughts?
0: Well, I think that there's so much to be said here. And I love the things like letter writing. We don't do enough of that anymore in the culture. We don't do much of any of it anymore. But I know that one of the things when I have the kids in the car and I'm running errands or we're picking up from school or going to and from youth group or whatever, one of the things they love to hear about is my childhood. And so it's always fun for them to hear about like what I experienced and how different it was than the world they're growing up in. Because like phones being on the wall with the super long cord that the only way you could get into the other room to use it is just if it had the super, super long cord on it. It's just such a foreign concept to them that have, you know, such a different ability now. But this is really good stuff, Shelley. The name of the article again?
1: 34. All right, give me a second. It's 31 Priceless Memories to Make with Your Grandchild by John Zorro.
0: By John Zorro. Okay, good. Shelley Goldberg, always appreciate you. Thank you so much.
1: Thank you, Kevin.
0: Kevin McCullough coming back from New York. Don't go away.
2: Stick around for more of That Kevin next.
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0: All right. Glad to have you with us, Kevin McCullough. Thank you for being here. And if you have not yet done it, you need to call DFW Direct Insurance. Do you know why? My family was looking for a better option for health insurance. This was just a few months ago. We had started out on one of those medical cost-sharing plans that you hear the guy with the real smooth voice talking about in the commercials, and he was like, you know, we want to share your costs. Well, it didn't really work for us. Like, when we started on it, it was a lower price, and as our family grew, and we had a family of five, and so forth. Now we were paying like five times as much, and we weren't getting the services that we needed. And I didn't want to keep paying out of pocket for everything all the time. So that was about the time I heard about DFW Direct Insurance and Vic Pritchard. And my friend Shane Moore told me about him, and he said, Kev, you got to check him out. And I did. And then I spoke with Vic on the phone, and he said, Kevin, I think we can help you. He goes, we've got a lot of people that are on those plans, and they think that they're saving money, but you gotta look at your costs, both out of pocket, what you pay for your premium, and then if you have anything major, what happens there. And he has more than 20 plans. Vic has more than 20 plans at his disposal that have no out of pocket costs. So the price you pay in your premium is the price that you pay. So friends, call Vic up. Seriously, he saved us $400 a month. That's almost $5,000 for the coming year that we're going to have in our pocket because of what he saved us with DFW Direct Insurance. 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So here's his actual cell number, 817-449-5557, 817-449-5557, 817-449-5557, and tell Vic that I was the one that told you to call, because he may be, who is this? 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Incredible. 817-449-5557 is the number. 817-449-5557. All right. One other thing I wanted to touch base on. I was just reading on this. I've kind of adopted recently a low-carb keto-style diet. And that is the weight loss plan that PhD Weight Loss essentially helps you institute into your life. But I was just reading that some research has just come out in the journal called Cell Metabolism, where they studied 42 adults who had obesity, pre-diabetes, and excess liver fat, had a fatty liver. And in a randomized clinical trial, the participants were assigned three weight loss diets, the low-carb keto, a Mediterranean diet, and a low-fat, mostly plant-based diet. The keto diet's calories consisted of X number of carbohydrates, so much from fat, the Mediterranean, more calories, less from fat, and the low-fat diet, about 70% of the calories and 15%.

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1: News this hour from Town Hall. I'm John Scott. The search continues with no results thus far. Six people remain missing in the crash of a medical evacuation jet off the coast of Massachusetts. Search and recovery crews found a debris field last night in the waters near Nantucket. The Canadian registered Latitude Air ambulance jet was en route from Bermuda to Boston Logan when it disappeared. Gas prices topping $4 a gallon, sending more Americans toward hybrid cars, and Asian automakers are benefiting.
2: Hyundai's hybrid sales jumped 39% in the third quarter, while Kia surged 152%, with Toyota and Honda also reporting strong gains. The shift comes as electric vehicle sales decline, and Detroit automakers offer far fewer hybrid options than their Asian competitors. Hyundai and Kia nearly overtook Ford in U.S. sales last quarter, as Asian automakers captured more than half of the new car market. Experts say the lack of fuel-efficient models could cost Detroit automakers customers if high gas prices continue. I'm Rob Martier.
1: In health news, a new CDC-led study shows most people with the flu stop isolating when they are still likely contagious.
3: The study says most people with the flu end their isolation 4 days after symptoms begin when they still are at their most viral. Researchers stress the importance of post-isolation precautions like hand washing, improving indoor air quality, and cleaning high-touch surfaces. CDC guidelines say people can end isolation when their symptoms have been improving for 24 hours without fever-reducing medication. I'm Lisa Carton.
1: Well, this may sound nuts, but research shows having some walnuts at dinner time could improve your sleep. A small study found that people who ate 40 grams of walnuts with dinner for 8 weeks slept better and were less drowsy during the day. Walnuts contain melatonin, a hormone that regulates sleep. More from townhall.com.
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14: It's Alex Marlow Show. We got a nice one for you today. I will give you a crazy update on the Cornell gang rape hoax saga. I will give you an update on the botched execution and how that's going as America tries to put the pieces back together on that one. Plus, Trump had a harrowing ride in the Beast, which is his armored limo, going 100 miles an hour to get to an event. I'll explain to you why that happened, which is pretty amusing. And I've got a treat for you at the end of the show. We're going to talk to Todd Nettleton, who is with a group called Voice of the Martyrs. He has a radio show. He's also got a book. And this is an individual who literally goes around the world and speaks and interviews to persecuted Christians. And he's learned so much. He speaks to such interesting people. And this is uplifting. It's also kind of shocking in a lot of ways, but we'll have a longer form interview with him on the Marlow Show podcast feed, which I highly recommend. I've laid out about, I would say, 8 or 9 interviews exclusive that are going to be airing over the next few days. A lot of them with faith leaders, as it turns out. That's sort of the theme that I'm on right now, but so many top voices come through the podcast feed that I just can't incorporate in the live show. But I try to share some of them as part of the live show, particularly towards the end. We do that today a little bit. We'll give you a taste of that interview. But let's start with jobs numbers, because it is Jobs Day in America for those who celebrate. And we saw a gain of 29,000, which is fine, because remember, the break-even rate in the jobs market is supposed to be pretty low because, again, we reset the economy. So those numbers that you're used to seeing, 100,000, 200,000, a lot of those numbers were very low wage things. A lot of them are migrant work. A lot of it was seasonal work. And we've kind of reset the economy. So most of the jobs that are starting and stopping are actually higher paid jobs. They're a little classier, if you want to use a Trump expression. And with immigration enforcement slowing down labor force growth, so the growth of the whole labor force is not growing nearly as much, the number of jobs needed each month to keep unemployment basically steady is close to zero. So this month we saw unemployment kick up, I think it was a touch to 4.2%. Payrolls, yeah, so the payrolls fell from 4.4% to 4.2%. And this is something that is just fine. It's just about average, a little bit below average, but it's not a bad thing. And in fact, the stock market kind of loved it, and which is a noteworthy thing. I'll get to that in a moment. But if the economy needed 150,000 jobs to keep up, unemployment would have risen sharply. So you see that? So unemployment basically flat. So it's between 4.1% and 4.3% since March. That is stability. So even if it ticks up a tenth of a percent or not, notice the stability. This is the most stable jobs market of the century, and it is something that you will probably not hear even any Republicans tout in this election month that we're in right now. So private payrolls were up 46,000, which is good, which means that the government firing another 17,000 people, so a net drop in government employment, 17,000. That is a good thing. We want that to happen. We don't want all these permanent jobs on monorails that go nowhere
15: in Los Angeles. We don't want all that stuff happening. We want government people fired. And this is an interesting thing because we had a great event for our Breitbart Fight Club members. I don't tout this enough, guys. Every day I work on exclusive content for our Breitbart subscribers. We have a program called the Fight Club. You get not only ad-free Breitbart content, but you get additional things. And some of the things are some of the best stuff we do. Yesterday we had a roundtable where our audience got to interact with Senator Bernie Moreno. He was with us for about an hour. And he's fielding audience questions. And I got to share with him, because he's an Ohioan, that my children are actually descendants of the Wright brothers, which is super cool for me as my wife's side of the family. I have nothing to do with it. But my mother's, my mother-in-law's mother's maiden name was Wright. They're part of the Wright family, the Wright brother family. So my boys have that heritage and that lineage. So we're into the Wright brothers in the Marlowe household. And from their concept to they were bicycle guys. They were bike guys. They were like Jack Smith. They loved their Huffies. They loved their Schwinns. This is pre-Huffy and Schwinn. I'm making a joke. But the point is, these guys were bicycle engineers. And they had this idea, we're actually going to fly a plane. We're going to build and fly an airplane. We're going to have manned aviation. And, of course, everyone thought this is absurd. That'll never happen. You'll never be able to do it. But from that initial concept to when the plane was in the air, was 4.5 years. So them embarrassing themselves and we're doing this. We bike guys are going to put a plane in the sky 4.5 years. We are now going to move into 8 years of a monorail around an airport in Los Angeles. Why is that, ladies and gentlemen? It is because it's a government jobs program. That's why. So when you see the Trump administration blowing out 17,000 government employees in a given month, that is a positive. So the labor force grew, labor force participation rose a little bit, which is good. So household survey showed that employment was up from 61.6% to 61.8%. So the unemployed number rose, people coming back into the labor force for the first time, job seekers. So people who are applying for jobs and didn't get them, so that rose a little bit. But all of this, the job losers fell by 45,000, 3.2 million. And permanent job losers also declined. The rise in unemployment does not reflect a wave of layoffs. So that's important. So there's no signs of inflationary pressure. So the Fed does not have to raise rates right now. And maybe even the stock market reacting the way it did, maybe this is a sign that we could see rates even.

0: miss one of the most powerful documentaries of the year, Can You Hear Me Now, featuring Charlie Kirk. Stream it now exclusively on SalemNow.com. Back of business here. I keep hearing all of these media reports saying that the jobs report was weak. They're not getting it. They're not getting it. The unemployment kicked up because more people are re-entering the workforce. We post decent job growth. We have a very stable job market. Markets are reacting very positively to this news. We've got oil coming down again as we are now at apparently 98% capacity flowing through the Strait of Hormuz with oil. And it just, we're not telling the story well. And this will be the story of the election. And some of it's on the president, but he can't just be a one-man wrecking crew on this. It's that the conservative media and the politicians need to explain truly what's going on in this country. And things are just not nearly as bad as people are feeling. And I think a lot of people are changing their mind substantially on a fair number of stories, and I'll share some of those with you. But you got to look at some of these root causes. There's crazy stuff happening out here in LA, where all of a sudden we've normalized all these often unsanitary street vendors that are allowed to just pitch their tent on the side of the road and just start serving food, and is putting normal businesses, taxpaying businesses, businesses that have been established brick and mortar companies for years, putting them out of business. There's a Fox 11 report on a backlash that's taking place in the Hispanic community, where Hispanic business owners are very upset about illegal street taco vendors that might be legal now under the new rules. Play cut 17, guys.
1: Stinky old woman, I'm going to call ICE. That's the insult and threat made by Francesca Ortega to a street vendor in Santa Clarita earlier this week. There were other insults as well. Francesca told us on the phone she doesn't want Santa Clarita to turn into Mexico.
2: The valley didn't used to look like this 30, 40 years ago. Look at how LA looks. Look at Santa Monica looks. It's been getting worse and worse because nobody does anything.
1: The video of Francesca confronting the taco vendors went viral, and suddenly she was flooded with angry messages from people across the country.
0: So those of you who are watching, that's my FedEx, that sign right there. So that's my neck of the woods. That's my neighborhood. That's just a mile or two from me. And it's weird. It's just weird. It wasn't here. I've been here for 5 years where I live just north of LA. And that's it. Coincidentally, I was going to show that video. I would have showed that video if I lived in Florida. But that video is exactly my neighborhood. And these street vendors are popping up, and it's very odd. And it just, there's all these other businesses that are trying to survive in a very competitive environment. And they got all of a sudden overnight, all these people who have much lower overhead, much lower sanitation requirements. And who knows what the quality of the food is like. They're just popping up, and they're not the same contribution to the economy in general. So I'm not saying they don't have some sort of a place in society, maybe, but it's just, we just ran headlong into this. We are going to embrace these things that are probably illegal, probably run by illegals. And why is that? It is because our city government and our county government, this is not LA County, LA City, but it is LA County, are really bad with understanding basic economics. You may have noticed that yesterday LA taxes had gone up. I mentioned this on yesterday's show because the taxpayers voted for it, voting for higher taxes. Wild. And then we've got our governor of the state who is in Alabama. Why is he in Alabama? He should be working that monorail at LAX. No, he's in Alabama doing this. Cut 11. We play 11.
3: The biggest blowback, and I'm curious your response to this, like, why am I, as a taxpayer, responsible for the sins of not my father, but maybe my grandfather's? Why am I now?
4: Well, to me, it's, you're also the beneficiary of many of those sins. It's very hard for anybody in this country to disconnect themselves from the history, right? Everybody was born someplace, and if it's someplace where you had the benefit of that GI Bill, that I did not, then you got something that other people didn't get, and that was wrong. That's unfair.
0: So basically, this is all a case using his podcast platform to make a case for reparations for slavery, saying it should be the same as the GI Bill, where you get benefits for serving in combat. Let's play cut 12, guys.
3: I have a bill in front of me, privileged to have this opportunity, a bill in front of me that I'm signing quite literally right now. This is a bill that requires large companies that operated before 1965 to search their records for ties to slavery going back to 1849. and then we make it public. These are insurance policies on enslaved people, human beings used as collateral, quite literally as collateral for loans. Accountability, as Brian said, starts with the truth.
0: Well, what it starts with is that we have $40 trillion in debt. We're obsessed with race already as is. We can't afford anything. And we're obsessed with being victims. And everyone, instead of trying to search for the next great invention, trying to find a way to make their way in America, we are encouraging people to just claim the victim narrative and the victim mindset and to use that to form their whole identity. And it's going horribly. It's going horribly for people, particularly in your state. It's all a pander. It's all horrible. It doesn't solve a single problem that people need solved. We'll be right back.
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0: Democrats blocked a bill to limit lawmakers' stock trades unanimously. So they tried to block insider trading. This is something that's been a project of Peter Schweitzer at Breitbart News for as long as he's been with us, is trying to block congressional people, members, their staff from being able to trade based off of insider knowledge that they get. And every single Democrat in the Senate blocked this legislation. Another story we've got to tell. It's incumbent on us to share with the American people who these people are. These people are completely nuts, and we cannot give them more power, and the stakes are way, way, way too high. They also blocked, as I noted, the ratepayer protection plan, which would compel companies to not raise rates of the people in an area, should they get a data center, that their energy costs will not go up because of these data centers. Or as Jensen Huang is now calling it, super intelligence centers. What are they calling it? He's calling it super intelligence something or other. He's calling it super intelligence factories. I don't know about that, Jensen. I don't know. He's fun to track because I sometimes agree with him, sometimes don't. I'm not sure he's going to pull that one off. We're going to call him super intelligence factors. So it's an amazing story that we're still doing this. We're trying to block protection for the citizens. Why? To sabotage Republicans. Because Chuck Schumer knows that most people who are voting are not informed enough. And they're going to think that Republicans can't get the job done. Things are getting worse under this Republican administration. They've got the polling, they've got the data, and they think that's what's going on. And that's when you see stuff like this jobs report is pretty good. They don't note that part of the reason why it is not even better is because we're firing government employees who aren't necessary. So things like that. We're going to keep getting the word out, keep spreading the news. Some kind of fun economic stuff. Disney has announced that they're going to have some extremely painful layoffs. So look, these are woke people, and they just got more woke over time. And they're very weak people because they know their primary audience are normal Americans. And those normal Americans are just normal families. We're getting abused by them inserting all sorts of woke plot lines into their content. And this did cost them lots and lots of money, and it made people not trust the entire brand. Bob Chapek, who was for a time the CEO of Disney, he is out with a book, and he's been on the interview circuit. I got this cut of him, cut five, guys.
1: Where was I on the announcement of, you know, what our position was going to be on Don't Say Gay? My announcement was that we were going to stay neutral because nothing positive comes.
2: Until Bob pushed you, and Bob Iger pushed you with that tweet.
1: Where we landed in that first particular example with, you know, we should stay neutral was something everybody thought was the appropriate landing spot.
2: I agree.
1: Yep. And let's just say it wasn't just throngs of employees who didn't agree with that. It was the synthesis of a lot of people's opinion that the company's statement needed to be amended.
0: Well, partially it's because Dana Walden, who runs Disney, is a best friend with Kamala Harris. And they know politically that the Don't Say Gay bill, which was a Florida thing, which has nothing to do with whether or not you're allowed to say gay. You can say gay all you want. The issue was trying to make it so that people had to enforce DEI within all sorts of different areas of life, businesses, etc. And it was just enforced DEI, which is not working. Disney's Dana Walden, by the way, has given some lukewarm support to Jimmy Kimmel. I want to play cut 19 for you guys. Play this one.
3: So we had your friend Jimmy Kimmel on the stage last year. Is he going to be hosting his show a year from now?
4: Well, I'm certainly not going to make that announcement with you here today. because, again, I'm letting Casey make the news.
3: Well, I'll give me one follow-up.
4: Okay.
3: Why isn't it a no-brainer? His ratings are up. He's become this free speech hero. Like, why isn't it just, of course, we'll have him back.
4: Okay, that's a good question. And the truth is, it's a very challenging day part, late night. That's not to say that Jimmy is not doing a phenomenal job and his ratings are up. But they're up relative to a smaller audience that's watching late night on broadcast television.
0: Oh, that's delish. That's really fun to watch. He is just squirming. And just know that it's all about Kamala Harris in 2028. Like that's what she's going to try to do with that company. And so that's why people lose trust in it. And look, unfortunately, it's a better brand than Netflix and so many of the other competitors, which is just sad to say it. But we got to keep tracking the woke economy. Nike stock, by the way, crashed another 6%. So it's its lowest level in 13 years. It's down 82% from its record high. And it's erased $230 billion in market cap. Why? Because its wokeness sent a signal to other entrepreneurial people that it's game on to enter the athletic wear space. And all the athleisure, they don't compete in the athleisure market with the Aloes and the Lululemons and things like that. And then now they're getting completely lapped in all of the running shoes. It's a from the Asics to the On Clouds to the Hokas. Adidas is up their game in that regard. So it's, they don't have the market share that they used to. And it's great to see. It's great to see. We need to have the economy. We need to have people fighting for the consumers. Another thing that's been suffering, which I think is going to be, I think we're in the precipice of something big, is universities. I'll segue back to the Cornell thing in a minute. But I caught this story in the New York Post, which is pretty unbelievable, about how tech companies are now launching their own training programs for graduates. They're getting 18-year-olds, talking them out of joining the Ivy Leagues. This is something Peter Thiel's been on for a long time. He has this grant that he would give out to people to encourage them not to go to college and instead go just start working for him. And it makes a lot of sense, because if you throw the kids a couple of grand a month, then that they'll live like kings for 18-year-olds, and they'll also not accrue massive amounts of debt, and they'll get a better training from working in these companies, which would be cutthroat environments. There's not a lot of gang rape parties going on in the evenings, probably at Palantir or wherever. Like, probably not. Probably not a lot of gangbangs from Palantir folks on the weekends. Guys, are we in agreement on that? Unlikely. That's probably going to happen. And so now they're just going to train the grads themselves, and then these are going to be, it's going to be better in the Ivy Leagues. It's going to be a lot less woke. It's going to cost a lot less money. Even if these are left of center companies, they ultimately have to compete for shareholder value. And that's a better position than what the left wing universities are all about, which are just indoctrination centers where they teach you how to unlearn your traditional American Judeo-Christian values. And you accumulate hundreds of thousands in debt to do so. And then what goes on at these places? It's the Cornell stuff. It's the Cornell rape hoax, which by the day that story continues to unravel. So the left has brought in the big guns, and I'm talking about the big guns, big Tish James. Tish James is now going to be the one who's going to be presiding over this prosecution. So it's just startling, because James, when there's anything political that goes on, is always not trustworthy. She's a total killer when it comes to being an attorney. But if there's anything political and this is being framed as a political thing, then she is never, you never want her involved at all. But they're going to push her to try to get some sort of a conviction for these guys. But these guys are all repulsive anyway, so I don't really care. I'm not trying to defend the boys who participated in this thing. But what I am trying to defend is boys in general, young men in general, for getting falsely accused of stuff because women regret the activities that they have engaged in. When you start acting like a hoe and then you regret it later, you can't say the guys who you invited in your bedroom were rapists. You can't do that. It's not a positive thing. The lady's on a generationally bad run. I have a new story that this is just so shocking. I should have sent the guys this because there's a photo component. But a Texas mom shot her 4-year-old daughter in a murder-suicide hours after losing a custody battle. 35-year-old white woman. Someone named Sybelle Savella in Texas, and lost a custody battle with her ex-husband and then killed herself and her baby. Sick stuff. But it'll be interesting here if anyone rises to her defense, and I'll tell you why they might not, because she's incredibly hot, incredibly hot person, which is really, really weird. But it's the Lindsay Clancy thing that Emma Jo Morris, who I podcast with just about every week, that we're not doing this week, just about every week we podcast together. Her theory on Lindsay Clancy, part of the reason she got so popular is because she's mid, meaning she's not particularly attractive. And so the women get jealous of super attractive women. So let's see if people ride to this woman's defense that she was allowed to kill her kid. And remember, she used a gun. And so you're supposed to kill your kid with an exercise band. We learned that. We learned that from what's going on with the botched lethal injection, which is truly stunning, because there was a headline in the Washington Post. I had to do the squinty eye thing where I rub my eyes, but this is real from yesterday. Breaking news, Krista Pike is alive in critical condition and receiving life-saving medical care. Life-saving medical care. Life-saving medical care. She was on death row and they were trying to execute her. And then she got life-saving care because the all-female execution team botched the execution. Unbelievably hard to believe that this is real life. Emma Jo texted me after listening to the show yesterday, and she said she was dying over this specific thing, that she had requested her all-female execution team. I mean, suggesting that that just because you're strapped to a bed and being killed by a woman, that's cool, because if a man was doing it, then it would be triggering. Do you know how insane we've all gotten? that it's cool for women to kill me because of my murder that I committed 32 years ago. But if men do it, then I'm triggered by that because of some abuse I suffered decades prior. We're DEI in the executions, guys. We're DEI in the executions now. Diversity, equity, inclusion, when we put down dogs who murder people in cold blood. And is anyone going to put a stop to it? I don't know. Certainly not going to be the Democrats. Abdul El-Sayed was absolutely cooking in a recent interview, trying to pander to get black votes. Play cut 14, please, guys.
5: I've been having great conversations with a lot of folks who've been fighting this fight for a very long time for the black community. Representative Clyburn is one of them. I had a great meeting with him in his office a couple weeks back, and he's endorsing our campaign. He supported us. The Congressional Black Caucus PAC has endorsed our race. Vice President Harris came out to Michigan. Too often, you know, when folks meet somebody who looks like me, it's not a good experience. Too often, they're seeing them from behind bulletproof glass in a liquor store or in a gas station. They're being catcalled. If they're a woman, their kid is being sold to Lucy out the back. If they buy food, it's beyond its expiration date.
0: It's just amazing how he's willing to act like the Arab experience and the black experience is the same. Doesn't it just cheapen the black experience? Isn't that the sort of thing that we were told over and over again, that you're not supposed to do that sort of thing? Too often when folks meet somebody who looks like me, is not a good experience. Too often they're seeing them from behind bulletproof glass in a liquor store and in a gas station. They're being catcalled if they're a woman. I don't know. I don't know if this is a good look. He actually goes on to explain how blacks never had access to capitalism, just more the victim narrative, more the woke stuff. Woke 2 is going to be bad, guys. Woke 2 is going to be bad. I want to play this cut of Michelle Obama and Sharon Stone. This is important because this is how they're talking about abortion these days. Cut 7.
6: And now we don't want to give women care, OBGYN care, and we want to prosecute women for having a miscarriage.
7: That's right.
6: What kind of arcane is this?
7: Yeah.
6: If men would be pregnant, mm-hmm. you could get an abortion from a vending machine.
7: There would be the birth Olympics, you know. Men would film themselves going into labor and honoring their pain, and you know, there would be trophies given.
0: That's unbelievably idiotic commentary. I don't know what birth Olympics means. And don't women? Isn't this a whole trend on TikTok where women set up their lights and camera and then they cry on the camera and then they post it to social media and TikTok and stuff? Like, isn't that what they do? They have a meltdown after they've set up the camera. But news to Sharon Stone. Men can give birth. Men can give birth. Did we learn that? Anyway, all of this is reason why we need to support Sandy. 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
0: 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Shout out to the team, by the way, working hard to make the show sound sweet. Now, we got a great guest, Todd Nettleton from The Voice of the Martyrs. He's got a new book, When Faith is Forbidden. You will want to hear this interview, the full interview in the podcast. Here's a big chunk of it right now.
12: There's an incredibly important group that might be familiar with some of you, which is called the Voice of the Martyrs. And what they do is they speak to persecuted peoples, particularly Christians throughout the world, focusing on regions that are just not covered. They are not given the attention that is due. And we do spend so much time on this show and other shows talking about grievances, talking about oppressed people, who is the latest victim. Well, these are the victims. And there are some people, including my guest now, Todd Nettleton, who have devoted much of his life to trying to tell these victims' stories, of persecuted people's stories. These are real. These are happening now. And he's documented a lot of them over a career that spanned a very long time, looking at North Korea, Iran, China, Nigeria, other places where people have been tortured and killed simply because they follow our Lord and Savior, Jesus Christ. Now, Voice of the Martyrs is a radio network, and it's also that has Voice of the Martyrs radio. It's an incredible place to compile some of these incredible stories. But one thing that we have now, and some of you are watching can see this on the screen, is a book called When Faith is Forbidden, 40 Days on the Front Lines with Persecuted Christians. Todd is my guest now. We're going to talk all about the book and the work that he does. But Todd, this is quite a life that you've laid out where you're dedicated to telling these horrific stories. It's interesting because I'm in the news business, so I'm reading the worst stories of the day every day. I'm married to a cancer doctor, so she's constantly talking to people on the worst day of their life. And still, it feels like you've somehow won up all of us in terms of immersing yourself in some of the most challenging topics known to man. But credit to you for doing this. We need people like you. Tell me about your journey to this point.
13: You know, when I was a boy, my dad read books to my brother and I of famous missionary biographies. And so I saw someone who goes to a difficult place, somebody who carries the gospel, maybe in a place where it's never been before. I saw those people as heroes. And I think that that really is the root of my coming to work at the Voice of the Martyrs, was really just seeing someone who stands up under torture, under persecution, but refuses to renounce their faith. I see that person as a hero, and I've had so many opportunities to meet them, to hear their stories, and I consider it a sacred privilege to be able to tell their stories to American Christians.
12: It truly is, and it is one thing where even on your worst day, you have to, your head has to hit the pillow knowing that you've done a lot of good. And we've got an incredible offer. If you go to VOM, as in Voice of Martyrs, vom.org/Alex, right now, believe it or not, we are talking about a offer of a free book. The book is yours, When Faith is Forbidden, completely free. It's amazing. I tell you, one of my children grabbed it, immediately started reading it. He was horrified, of course, but it's important to know these stories. We need to know these things. VOM.com/Alex for your free book, When Faith is Forbidden. You should all get it. But Todd, I want to ask about just life on the road. You'd over 20 years of travel, maybe even approaching 30 at this point, and you're doing broadcasts, you're compiling notes, you're talking to people. What excites you about this lifestyle?
13: I do like going to new places, and I like being in a place I've never been before. But what excites me more than anything else is understanding that because I have a microphone, because I have the Voice of the Martyrs behind me, this person's story is going to get to be heard by thousands and thousands of people.
12: Amazing.
13: And like I say, I consider these people heroes, but their stories would never be told if we didn't go and sit down with them and have the wherewithal to be able to share the stories just like this in a conversation on our podcast, VOM Radio, or in our magazine, which is free. We want to tell these stories. And so when I get to sit down with somebody and think, you know, this is an amazing story, this is a hero of the faith, and I get to be the one to sit down with them, and then we get to share their story, we get to tell it to more people and encourage them and challenge them. That's the part that excites me, is just being able to tell these stories. And the thing that I want people to understand, I think when we hear persecuted Christian, the picture we have in our mind is somebody who's really depressed and
12: right.
13: Like, oh, wow, they've just come out of prison and they're so discouraged, and we have to go and kind of pick them up off the floor and dust them off and cheer them up. By and large, that is not the case. By and large, the people that I meet are filled with joy. They have, you know, the joy of the Lord is their strength, and they have joy. They have a smile on their face, and they're not talking about, woe is me, it was terrible. They're talking about, wow, while I was in prison, I got to share Jesus with six other people, and now they're walking with Jesus too. And so it is not a depressing job, and I'm not meeting with depressed people all day long. It is actually a joyful job because the people we serve are so joyful.
12: The Voice of the Martyrs stands with our persecuted brothers and sisters, and this is a call to action for all of you and my audience to stand with them as well. It is not enough just to think about it. At a minimum, we got to pray about it, but I do think if you read the book, it'll open your eyes and your horizons, so people should check it out. VOM.org/Alex, again, for your free copy of When Faith is Forbidden. Todd Nettleton, thank you so much for doing this, and thanks for all that you and the Voice of the Martyrs do.
13: Well, thank you so much for having me.
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20: News this hour from Town Hall. I'm John Scott. An intense search is continuing for six people missing in the crash of a medical evacuation jet off the coast of Massachusetts. Captain John McTamney described the search effort.
21: We're using all available assets of different types, fixed-wing aircraft, rotary-wing aircraft, boats, cutters. It's given the search conditions in the area. It is a rather large area to search, but we have sufficient assets where we are saturating the area, again, hoping to find those survivors.
20: The Coast Guard says it searched roughly 2,800 square miles over the last couple of days. Captain McTamney was asked about what's been found so far.
22: This is an ongoing search and rescue case still. Because of the amount of debris, it's very difficult to get into the details of what's there, but right now we're really just focused on finding the people.
20: Contact was lost with that jet Saturday morning. The weather reportedly not good in the Atlantic in the area. The United States removing all of its B-1 bombers from an airbase in the United Kingdom following security concerns over a suspected terror plot. More from correspondent Richard Boyd.
23: The Pentagon says about a dozen bombers stationed at RAF Fairford have returned to the U.S. but remain ready for combat missions. The move follows the arrest of six suspects accused of plotting an attack on the base, with U.K. officials saying there are strong indications Iran was involved. The suspects were later released on bail as British authorities continue investigating while Iran denies involvement.
20: The United States also increasing security at other military bases in Britain where American fighter jets are stationed. Authorities say firefighters increasing containment of a wildfire burning in the Angeles National Forest near Santa Clarita to 40%. Evacuation orders and warnings, though, do remain in effect. More from townhall.com.
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27: Beach. Western civilization and delivering common sense for the American people. Ladies and gentlemen, here's Scott Jennings.
28: That was a mediocre jobs report this morning. What it tells us about the economy and what Republicans ought to be telling the American people. Details ahead. There are new limits now on taxpayer-funded Medicaid for non-citizens. They took effect yesterday. We'll tell you about that in just a few moments. And a Texas man finds more than $128,000 and gives it all back. A little reminder that there's still good people out there in the world. His story just ahead. Here on Friday, October the 2nd. I'm Scott Jennings reporting for Salem, and we come to you live today from a rainy Louisville, Kentucky. Glad you're with us. We have some serious business to discuss today. But first, on this day, 1950, seven American newspapers introduced their readers to a few little children drawn by a young man from Minnesota. Four panels, a handful of pen strokes, a rather modest beginning. But the man holding the pen had already lived through some things that really weren't funny at all. His father was a barber. As a boy, he loved the newspaper comics, but then came the war, In 1943, the boy's mother died just as he was beginning his Army service. He trained at Camp Campbell on the Kentucky-Tennessee border. He became a machine gun squad leader. And when he came home from war, the young man went back to drawing, and eventually he conjured up a little boy who understood disappointment, a boy who wanted to win, who wanted to belong, who just wanted somebody to like him. But things had a way of going wrong. You probably know somebody like that in your life. Heck, maybe some days you feel like you are that person. The remarkable thing about the little boy wasn't that he finally figured out how to avoid disappointment. It's that he kept showing up. He'd try again, another baseball game, another kite, another attempt at kicking Lucy's football. Now, personally, after the second time somebody pulled the football away, I'd be looking for a different holder. But that's why I'm a political commentator, and that little boy is a beloved American institution. Of course, the cartoonist I speak of is Charles Schulz, and the little boy was Charlie Brown. And on October the 2nd, 1950, Peanuts began its run in seven newspapers. Oh, Charles Schulz received $90 for his first month of comic strips, a small beginning for something that would become world famous. Charlie Brown in American newspapers for the first time on this day, October the 2nd, 1950. We go from the funny pages to the financial pages. The new jobs report is out this morning. The economy added 29,000 jobs in September. Unemployment rate edged up a tick, 4.1 to 4.2%. Jobs numbers for July and August were revised downward a bit by about 60,000. So this is a mediocre report. No need to dress it up. Now, some economists do see some calendar and seasonal adjustment effects in these numbers. They don't see a broad surge in layoffs. That's relevant context, of course. But what I think Republicans ought to understand about this as they talk to the American people ahead of the midterm is that people don't experience the economy as a press release. They experience it as a mortgage payment, as a grocery bill, as a kid who needs new shoes, apparently because the perfectly good feet you bought shoes for last month have been replaced. Now, President Trump is campaigning in Alabama today and Ohio tomorrow, and he's doing so amid dismal poll results. A new AP NORC poll puts his approval on the economy at just 26% and his handling on cost of living at 17%. People are not happy. And we could argue about the poll, but I think we ought to spend more time thinking about the concerns behind it. And my advice would be to start with this sentence. I know it still costs too much to live. But then I'd follow it up with this sentence. Democrats dug us a deep hole, and they are offering you nothing. Nothing but a return to the shovels. Now, I was part of two debates on CNN the last two nights in which Democrats were asked, what proposals, what bills, what ideas does your party have to lower the cost of living, this cost of living crisis that they created? Not a single idea was offered either night. A lot of complaints, but no ideas. Gas prices, of course, are a frequent complaint. Believe me, with a 17-year-old burning up the road in my old truck, I get it. But what is the Democratic record on energy and gas prices? Has any Democrat ever shown any interest in producing more energy at home and building new refineries in America? This debate really goes back decades, of course. In 2007, the Senate tried to expedite permitting for new and expanded domestic fuel facilities, including refineries. Barack Obama voted no. Joe Biden voted no. Hillary Clinton, no. Chuck Schumer, no. Every Democrat senator who cast a vote, no, no, no. The amendment, of course, failed. Year before, House Democrats also fought against a bill to speed up permitting for refinery construction and expansion. This was a live question 20 years ago. How do we give America more capacity to make fuel, make our own, bring down prices for our own people? It was a serious question then. And it is a serious question now. And at no time have Democrats ever offered you, the American people, a solution. President Obama rejected the Keystone XL pipeline in 2015. President Biden revoked its permit in 2021. That was a pipeline infrastructure to move Canadian crude to American refiners. Biden also ordered a pause on new oil and gas leasing, on federal lands and in offshore waters. It didn't shut down existing operations, but it restricted future development. And in January 2025, on the way out the door, Biden withdrew more than 625 million acres of federal waters from future oil and gas leasing. Time and again, Democrats have made clear, less energy here and higher prices for you. That is their policy. And now they're asking for your trust on gas prices today? Give me a break. There's another part of your fuel bill that doesn't come from an oil field or a refinery. It comes right from the government in the form of taxes. Take California. The state's gasoline excise tax is now 63.4 cents a gallon.

0: Simply put, you ought to look at the record. Opposition to measures that would make refinery construction and expansion easier. Restrictions on future oil development. And in blue states like California, higher taxes on the fuel that you buy. That's the record. And now they want to campaign on affordability and talk to you about gas prices? Please. Here's another development that belongs in this conversation about Washington's priorities. New Medicaid restrictions took effect yesterday under the Republican One Big Beautiful Bill, ending federally funded coverage for certain non-citizens, including refugees and asylum seekers without green cards. States can still pay for that coverage themselves, and emergency Medicaid remains available. But the political contrast here is clear. Republicans passed the law. Democrats opposed it. It remains the policy desire of Democrats to have as many non-citizens and illegal aliens on welfare as possible and make you pay for it. With Americans struggling to pay their own medical bills, voters should be asking, who is going to put me first? And finally, a story about a man who made a good decision. A 37-year-old barber in Louisville, Texas, found more than $128,000 in cash sitting on top of a bank ATM. He returned every dollar, and according to reporting on the incident, he tried to locate the owner, and then he called the police. Now, most of us go to the ATM hoping to find a windfall inside our account, but this fellow found a small fortune on top of the machine. But his response was to give it back, every single penny. I like that story today because we spend an awful lot of time discussing people who've been behaving badly, or we spend time discussing the loudest person or the rudest person or the person who figured out how to turn being obnoxious into a revenue stream. And then along comes this fellow, a barber, who could have done the wrong thing, and yet he chose to do the right thing. I think that ought to get a little airtime, too, because honesty matters. What we teach our children matters. And the habit of doing the right thing before you start calculating whether anybody will notice matters. If you want to know whether a country still has something going for it, look for people like that. The person who returns the money, the neighbor who shows up, the parent who keeps a promise, the employer who gives somebody a chance, the people who really hold a community together. Most of them never get a headline. So that's your assignment for the weekend. Find something good and notice it. Give somebody credit. Maybe even tell them. We'll have plenty of time to argue about Washington, but it's Friday, and we should remember there's still good people out there giving the money back. More news after this. Scott Jennings on Salem. Stay with us.
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3: 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And if you take it, you just might be sharing your Relief Factor story with us very soon. You're listening to the Scott Jennings Show here on Salem. It's common sense for the American people. I've got a little common sense. It's not often we say this. A little common sense coming from a sports figure, NBA Hall of Famer, Charles Barkley, in fact. Now, he is a self-described independent, but he has voted Democrat most of his life. But he occasionally comes up with a little common sense, and he's not afraid today to call out the left's push, socialist push, to abolish ICE and prisons and police, saying, I don't believe in that. Barkley's now also voicing his support for voter ID. You need to have ID when you go vote, he says. Take a listen to this conversation that he had on News Nation the other night. Cut one.
4: Listen, I'm an independent who's voted Democratic most of the time, you think that I'm going to get on TV and kill my credibility saying every Democratic, like some of these people out here talking about no ICE, no prison, so using words like socialism, like, no, I don't believe in that. Wait, no cops? I think that's some of the stupid that I've ever heard. Well, what are we going to do without cops? Hmm. What are we going to do without prisons? Like, I've seen some of these politicians, I'm like, this is the stupid shit ever. And a lot of them, most of them, well, let me tell you, all of them have been Democrats. I think that's some of the stupid shit I ever heard. Now, ICE has to do a much better job, much better job. We can't just let people come across the border. We can't do that. But ICE has to do a better job. We need immigrants in this country. They're some of the most amazing, hardworking people in the world. But we need to get rid of the crooked immigrants. I don't even understand. We need, you need to have ID when you go vote. Like, some of this stuff, like, wait, Democrats said, like, no, you, when you go vote, you need ID.
3: If you package that up and just put it on the air and put paid for by whatever and said, this is what I'm for. Listen to Sir Charles. I'm telling you, that is an 80-20 platform anybody could run on anywhere. It's amazing, though, when lifelong, I mean, he's an independent, but, you know, probably voting Democrat. I think he said he's voted Democrat most of his life. But it's interesting when people who have been voting that way their entire life really start listening to what today's Democrats have to say. Abolish ICE, abolish the police, abolish borders, abolish prison, install socialism, which means rip out capitalism, which means rip out the American system as we've been doing it for 250 years. When you hear these people who've been voting Democrat their entire life and they finally start listening to what today's Democrats have to say, you can tell they are alarmed. They ought to be alarmed. And what they ought to be alarmed by is that not everybody in the Democratic Party has the good common sense of Charles Barkley. A lot of these Democrats who've been around for a long time have decided to placate this, have decided to absorb it, have decided to rationalize it, have decided to say, well, it's a big tent. We're all in a big tent. You know what else has tents? A circus. You don't want to be in the tent with the abolish ICE, abolish police, abolish borders, abolish prisons people. I'm telling you, these old Democrats who are trying to placate this and bring it inside, they're going to be outside the tent pretty soon wondering what in the heck happened. More news after this. It's Scott Jennings on Salem's.
5: 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Don't Sharia My Texas, exposes an America under siege from within.
6: Clerics are openly calling for the takeover of this country.
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5: 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In the battle for Western civilization, Texas stands on the front line.
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5: Remember the Alamo. 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
3: Friday, October the 2nd, Common Sense for the American People. Scott Jennings broadcasting here live for Salem, and we're doing it in Louisville, Kentucky. Good to be home today. You know, I first learned about this news organization called The Main Wire a few months ago. This organization, journalism organization up in Maine, was doing some good work on some political news up there around the Senate race. So I've been following the folks over at The Main Wire now for some time. And I was going through some of my social media clippings yesterday and saw the craziest video. I mean, you won't believe it. I'm going to show it to you here in a minute. But a person trying to do some journalism was nearly murdered in the street. This reporter went to investigate taxpayer spending and nearly, very nearly, was run over. Maine Wire reporter Joe Sokol is his name. And he joins us live here on the Scott Jennings Show to explain the confrontation that was all caught on camera. And he's going to tell us about this important story that he's determined to keep reporting. Joe, welcome in here to the Scott Jennings Show.
16: How's everyone doing today?
3: I'm glad you're safe. I got to be honest, Joe. I've been in the news business for a long time and been in around media. I don't think I've ever seen anything like, actually, before we have you tell the story, let's show our listeners and our viewers here. Here's what happened in Bangor, Maine. Cut 7.
16: And we have another person, essentially probably intoxicated. There is no way to tell. But what I will say is multiple people did get in cars. They... 841 LZD.
3: So for those listening on the radio, our guest here, Joe, was out giving a report on this clinic. And Joe, why don't you tell our listeners exactly what happened, why you were there, what the story is, and how that moment that we just saw came to be.
16: Sure. So the day before that happened, I was just at the clinic. I was going to introduce my viewers to the basics of methadone clinics in Penobscot County. It's a huge county. There's no methadone clinics other than 3 in Bangor. I found that weird. I was going to do a short little piece, just introduce the viewers and see where it went from there. Well, things went a little crazy. Staff came out, didn't want me to record multiple times. Police got called. I was never on their property. Police never escorted me off or anything like that. After about 40 minutes, we left. I didn't publish anything, and then I'm sitting there thinking, talking with the cameraman, you know, something's funny about this place. We dig in a little bit more. We find out there's Medicaid funding, a lot of it, like $28 million since 2018, some ridiculous number, and it's growing. So 2018 is like $1.3 million, and it goes up and up and up. And most of these places, they exist to get people off opiates. You would hope they did. So we went there to understand. I went there that morning to kind of get a head count. It's like, okay, I can sit there for an hour and just count people out, and then I can kind of do the math and we'll figure out how many people actually go there. Well, that's why I was there. Now, the people that were coming in at when they were coming in, they would lock eyes with me. They were friendly. The staff was running up to them and saying something to them. They would go into the methadone clinic, come back out. Those same people were then very angry. They were cursing me out. And one eventually did come up to me and try to run me over and take my life.
3: So first of all, let's explain what a methadone clinic is. I think this is important. This is it's like a medical facility. And methadone is one of a few medications they would use to treat opioid use disorder. And you're saying there are 3 of these in Bangor, is that right?
16: Yeah, there's 3 of them. Absolutely. And then and Penobscot is massive. So a lot of places know counties as it's small. There's multiple counties. Well, in Maine, Penobscot, it's just a massive county. And to have 0 anywhere and 3 in Bangor, it means everybody in the area comes to these methadone clinics. And they come, a lot of them come daily because a lot of times they're on Maine Care and they get it free. But they, when they come in, they have to take it right then and there. So a lot of people come and take it, and then get back in their cars and they drive. And I saw multiple almost accidents when they're driving out and they're yelling and cursing and flicking us off. I've seen multiple people they almost got T-boned just because they were paying attention to us, most likely under the influence of this methadone. But yeah, it's meant to help you get off opiates, but a lot of people just don't get off.
3: But your observation is that there were a lot of people coming and going who at least from your eyes, could well have been intoxicated and should not have been behind the wheel of a car. Is that right?
16: Oh, I've 100%. I mean, there were people getting, you know, rides there, Ubers and large transportation services getting dropped off, which is another thing, because that's all part of the, that's all paid for. The rides there are paid for. I want to say they're paid for by MainCare, some of them. So this whole system is a lot of it's part of the taxpayers' burden. And so that was just the beginning of the investigation. I was there for a day and a half. We're digging a little bit, and you almost die, and you have the people, the staff coming out, moving their cars, trying to block the cameras. It's all very suspicious. So they didn't do themselves any favors, because now they woke up the entire organization of the Main Wire, and now it's a national story. So whatever's there is going to be uncovered.
3: All right, let's talk about the moment that we just saw on camera. So you had a reporting position, and you were not on the property of the clinic, correct?
16: No, I was across the street.
3: So you're across the street, and then this fellow who ultimately tried to run you down, he actually had driven up to you initially and had spoken to you. When he came up to you the first time from his vehicle, what did he say?
16: He basically said that I was infringing on their rights, privacy. I said, I'm in public, I'm doing a story, and I haven't even published anything about that place. So there was no, you know, basis for that. But and when he rode away, as soon as he came up to me, you ever get that feeling when you meet someone, you're like, this dude is weird, something's wrong with him. And I looked in the car, made sure he didn't have any weapons. But then when he drove off, I'm like, cool, I'm not, you know, there's nothing to be afraid of. And then he turns around, and I look, and I see him hit the engine, and then I kind of have to go. A lot of people are like, why'd you run forward? Well, my mindset, I guess, in the split second was, I have a road behind me, and the only way he can go is whip it towards the road. So if I fake like I'm going forward and then come backwards, he'll never veer off. And either, you know, I'm right, or I'd be dead if he was trying to kill me. So I'd say I'm right.
3: Talking to Joe Sokol from the Main Wire, who was nearly killed, doing a report up in Maine this week. Joe, after the assailant spoke to you and then drove off, how much time passed between that moment and when he wheeled around and came back and tried to run you down?
16: Not long. I would say 20 seconds or so. He basically just backed up, turned around, got a good position, and beelined it, and then was off. He was gone. He ended up hitting the tripod and the camera, which flipped over the car, from what I remember. That's what you see, all the craziness in the video there, which is a great commercial for the tripod makers, because that thing is still good to go. Don't know how that happened, but
3: and so when he came back and nearly ran you down, how close did he come? I mean, we're talking about inches, a few feet. I mean, it looked from the video like he got pretty darn close to hitting you.
16: I mean, it felt like it was right there. I really can't tell. It didn't touch me, but I felt like he was I felt like I almost lost my life. So and I felt like he was aiming for me. So there's a lot of, you know, I couldn't tell you how close he was, to be honest. I just knew.
3: And after
16: something big was coming.
3: Yeah, after he came back through and tried to hit you and ran over your tripod, I heard you on the video repeating the license plate number. So you were obviously thinking in that moment. Did he just drive off and go on down the road? Did he stop and get out? What did the car do next?
16: Oh, he drove off like he did something. Like he took some cookies from the cookie jar and wasn't supposed to. He was out. There wasn't nothing. There wasn't no, oops, I did something. If he was accidentally and was just driving off on the grass, if he did an accident, you'd be like, oh, I'm so sorry, I hit your tripod. Not, I'm out of here. And that's what he did. He just hightailed it out of here because he was obviously doing something bad, allegedly.
3: So here's an update to the story. It turns out after this incident occurred, the driver made a phone call and somehow thought he was calling the police, but it turns out he somehow called the editor-in-chief of the Main Wire, your news organization, instead, Let's listen to that phone call in cut 11.
17: Okay, so you were not intoxicated this morning?
18: No, sir.
17: No. But you were on your way to get methadone?
18: Yes.
17: Okay. And so why did you drive off of the road?
18: Well, that's a good question. He just kind of fired me up, so... I don't know.
17: Yeah, what I'm saying, you didn't just see like a random stranger with a camera. You knew exactly who he was when you approached him.
18: Yeah, that's why I stopped and talked to him. Yeah.
17: Yeah. What about his previous content had upset you?
18: No, just the way he talks like bad about addicts and stuff.
3: Okay, so it sounds to me, Joe, like this person called up your boss. He thought he was talking to the police, but he's effectively admitted that he tried to kill you. Is that how you hear this phone call?
16: I mean, there's a motive, obviously, and he came over specifically for the course of action, of which you can determine from your eyes, and hopefully the justice system will determine that there was ill intent.
3: So that's my final question for you, Joe. What have the police told you? Where does this stand right now? Has he been arrested? Is he going to be arrested? Where do you think we're headed here?
16: Has he been arrested? No. Does that make sense to anybody that I know? No. Nobody understands why he has not been arrested yet. But there's a funny little thing about this is I also have a death threat from 6 weeks ago from a gentleman that audio death threat. Message death threat has a long rap sheet. Just, you know, it's a cut and dry case, but it's been sitting on the DA's office for 6 weeks and I've heard nothing. So, and then a guy assaulted me 2 months ago and that just got dismissed and the charge thrown out. And this one, it's been what, you know, a day and a half now, there's been no arrest. What are we doing here? I mean, I don't know.
3: Well, we're having a lot of conversations in the national public affairs space right now, Joe, about freedom of the press and the need to embrace and protect journalism. And it sounds like you're practicing some journalism in Maine amid dangerous conditions, and somebody ought to step up and protect you. I'd like to keep up with you on this because I'd like to find out if this person who tried to murder you with his car ultimately gets arrested. I'd like to find out if justice is meted out in this case. If you're interested in what's going on in Maine, I cannot recommend to you enough the Maine Wire, the reporter I'm speaking to today, Joe Sokol. Joe, thanks for coming on and telling us your story here on the Scott Jennings Show.
16: Thank you much.
3: All right. What a crazy story. This video is absolutely wild. And there's more to it. There's a little bit more video on there. If you check it out, I'm sure you can find it in your social media algorithm. But it's pretty clear. This guy saw a reporter, didn't like what the reporter was doing, turned around, used his car, and tried to run him down. Pretty terrible. The police, I hope, are preparing to do their job up there. We'll take a break. Have more news after this. It's Scott Jennings on Salem. Stay with us.
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3: All right, Friday, October the 2nd. It's a Scott Jennings show on Salem. Well, I still can't get over this video, this guy out here trying to do a report. Somebody, I mean, it's close. Have you watched this thing? It's very, I mean, he came real close to running that guy down, and it could have turned out pretty bad. All right, let's talk about sleeping arrangements. If you're a hot sleeper like me, and you wake up in the middle of the night sometimes because you're hot and the covers and the sheets are kind of sweaty and they're sticking to you, and you know what I'm talking about. If this is your problem, I have a solution. You have problems, we have solutions here at the Scott Jennings Show. The solution is get a ghost bed. Ghost bed. Now, I switched over to ghost bed. I guess you could say I wasn't afraid to switch to ghost bed. It's October now. We can make all the puns about the ghost bed now. I cannot tell you how good it is. 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I recommend it to you here on Friday, October the 2nd. It's the Scott Jennings Show on Salem. A couple of news stories that have come across the desk here. We've got some, we got some terrorists and we got some terrorism and we've got some terrorist supporters in our midst. On October the 1st, yesterday, the U.S. Department of Justice announced the arrest and indictment of Ashton Hamed El Aboudi, a 51-year-old U.S. Department of Energy electrical engineer. This man worked for the federal government. He is charged with attempting to provide material support to the Iran-backed Houthi rebels in Yemen, which is, as I'm sure you know, a designated foreign terrorist organization. The suspect here, El Abudi, a resident of Richland, Washington, worked at the Hanford nuclear site. So we have, but people are not talking about this story enough. We have a federal employee who's indicted for helping the Houthi rebels. He worked at the nuclear plant. Now, authorities have emphasized that El Abudi's actions did not, as far as they know, involve any attempt to harm or compromise the nuclear facility. Still alarming, though, no? Federal prosecutors say that El Abudi used his specialized electrical engineering expertise to aid the Houthis. He allegedly purchased precursor chemicals used for making homemade explosives and gathered components to build delivery drones. In 2025, El Abudi took sick leave from his job at the Department of Energy, claiming he had been exposed to highly concentrated nitric acid. He then used an official passport from a prior role with the U.S. Army Corps of Engineers to travel through Oman into Yemen to assist the Houthis. Upon returning to the United States, he falsely claimed to border officials that his trip was authorized government business. El Abudi was caught after he began advising an undercover FBI confidential source whom he believed was connected to a Houthi colonel. He assisted the source by testing solar generators, modifying power systems, drawing circuit schematics, etc., etc. This is very concerning, and it comes on top of this story. Donations meant to help families in Gaza were actually funneled to Hamas. Federal prosecutors have charged a Hamas media representative with money laundering and sanctions violations, accusing him of routing $1.7 million to the terrorist organization, and two brothers in Louisiana are facing charges for providing material support to Hamas. A lot of terrorists and terrorist supporters right here on American soil. Pretty concerning. More news after this. Stay with us.
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23: News this hour from Town Hall. I'm John Scott. Krista Pike's attorney says Tennessee's governor should commute Pike's death sentence to a life sentence after the failed execution. Mark Mayfield has more.
24: Stephen Farrell made the call on CNN's State of the Union, saying she has endured what he called a torturous attempt at executing her. Farrell added that Pike remains in the hospital on a ventilator and is critically ill. Pike was set to be executed by lethal injection last week, but survived two rounds of the drugs and was hospitalized. Tennessee Governor Bill Lee said on Saturday that Prison Commissioner Frank Strada will resign after overseeing the failed execution. I'm Mark Mayfield.
23: Former FTC Chair Lena Khan warning against letting artificial intelligence companies self-regulate. Appearing on ABC's This Week, Khan said self-regulation efforts have been a proven failure, adding it would have an enormous or be an enormous mistake to allow it.
25: We've seen just innumerable harms come from the unchecked domination of these big tech companies.
23: This comes after President Trump welcomed the heads of Anthropic, OpenAI, NVIDIA, and others to the White House amid fears growing over the rapid advancement of AI. Trump said the leaders agreed to self-police themselves. Senator John Kennedy, considering running for president in 2028, the Louisiana Republican, made the comment on NBC's Meet the Press, but said his plans right now are just to run for re-election.
26: My plans right now are to run for re-election, but as I've said before, if I don't think I can be effective in the Senate anymore, I would consider it.
23: Louisiana Republican Senator John Kennedy. The ongoing heat wave enveloping Southern California continuing to break records. Los Angeles, Orange, and Riverside counties all saw records broken on Saturday. High temperatures in Newport Beach, Santa Ana, Anaheim, and Idlewild. More on these stories at townhall.com.
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15: For free speech, Western civilization, and delivering common sense for the American people. Ladies and gentlemen, here's Scott Jennings.
3: We're checking the headlines here on Friday, October the 2nd, after pressure from President Trump, G7 nations have agreed to release 100 million barrels of oil and fuel to help bring down energy prices. This release will take place over 4 months, with a substantial amount of diesel due within the first 20 days. New education tax credit could help more families afford the school of their choice, but will their governors opt in? Tommy Schultz of American Federation for Children will join us to explain what's at stake on this decision for parents and students. And the jobs report came out today. U.S. hiring slowed somewhat in September, with 29,000 jobs added, well below the 90,000 that had been expected. Unemployment now sits at 4.2%. Joining us to discuss the jobs data and the economy and market outlook in general, veteran Wall Street analyst, our friend, Anthony Esposito. Anthony, welcome back to the Scott Jennings Show. What is your takeaway from the jobs report today? And does it tell you anything about the general economic direction and health of the United States?
2: Scott, thanks for having me back. I appreciate it. The report today, although it was a light number, as you mentioned, really was a sign of what we're in. We're in the middle of a low fire jobs market. It's stable. It's not exploding, but it's stable. The things that stuck out to me really were the revisions, which continue to be a problem. We had a revision down last month to 133,000 jobs from 166,000 jobs. So the BLS data continues to be inconsistent and unreliable, which is a problem. And remember, President Trump tried to replace the head of the BLS with E.J. Antoni earlier in this term, and he didn't pass through for whatever reasons. So the revisions are definitely a problem. The other things that stood out, which are very nice to see, is we're seeing government jobs on the negative, and we're seeing manufacturing and construction jobs on the positive. So it's a slow shift away from a publicly funded jobs market to a private jobs market, which is exactly what we want to see. Remember, President Biden's last year, 35 to 40% of the non-farm payroll jobs were government jobs. We don't want that. And we're seeing a shift away from that. So those are some positives coming out of the report, even though the top line number was light.
3: Yeah, I think this whole transition that we're making in America away from government payrolls, and I've been talking about this for a few weeks. I saw some reporting on it yesterday. Federal headcount is now lower than it's been since like 1966. So we're moving away from government payrolls and towards private payrolls. So in this last report here, government jobs were down 17,000 last month. Private employers actually added 46,000. And as you point out, the Biden numbers were often propped up by government hiring. So it's kind of a fulfillment of the promise, which is we're going to grow the private sector and we're going to shrink the government. I mean, that's been a basic Republican promise for a long time. It seems like Donald Trump's finally found a way to actually execute on that.
2: Yeah, I think that's right. I think that's very fair. The big headwinds right now, one would be the messaging. It's an uphill battle across the board for President Trump and for the Republicans. So messaging is definitely a problem. And what's also hurting is the interest rates, as we're seeing a real spike in yields and rates currently, and energy prices, because that's a major concern as far as in particular, the price of diesel, do these prices and these price hikes really start to hurt growth and really start to flare inflation? That would be definitely a negative to a story that is a fulfillment of a promise and what is underneath the hood and was developing into a great story. I think the war in Iran has started to eat into that narrative a little bit. So we're going to see how that resolves itself and how we come out. But definitely have been headed in the right direction. And President Trump has been able to turn things around quite a bit in this term.
3: Talking to veteran Wall Street analyst Anthony Esposito. He's the CEO of Ascalon 6 Capital, veteran trader, and began his career on the New York Stock Exchange floor back in 1996. Anthony, when you look at this jobs data, beyond the headline numbers, are there a few industries that are carrying most of the hiring, or is the private sector hiring spread out evenly across various sectors?
2: Yeah, the sectors that we see, private sectors we see kind of carrying the upside of the stick is manufacturing, construction, and then trade, transportation, and utilities. Those are the big ones that we're seeing. And that kind of makes sense with the economy that President Trump has promised to rebuild and rejuvenate in the U.S. So those are the three that I see as the big numbers on the top of the stick. And then on the bottom, we see government. As we said, the government employment numbers were a negative on this month, and actually were a negative two of the last 3 months. So that's definitely everything's heading in the right direction. It's just taking time.
3: On the manufacturing side, we have seen an uptick, you know, in manufacturing jobs being created. We've seen other surveys showing businesses investing in manufacturing growth. I mean, there's a sense, and we've seen some announcements. You know, we had the big steel announcement just the other day, the plant that's going to be built in Iowa, for instance. So, I mean, there's a sense that, you know, after a lull or even a downtick, you know, we have seen the promised upswing in overall American manufacturing. Do you see it that way? Are you bullish on the future of manufacturing for the next couple of years?
2: I am, as long as the policies can be kept in place and as long as the the puzzle of policies is left alone. And part of that is tariffs, right? There's been a big pushback domestically, which I don't really understand, against the tariff policy. The tariff policies are part of that onshoring and rejuvenation of our manufacturing and construction sectors stateside. So as long as President Trump's agenda can move forward, as long as there's not a constant pushback, which is probably a big ask under the current political environment, I am bullish on growth in the country. I just think that we're going to hit some hurdles now. We had the first leg of hurdles was to overcome what was destroyed and hurt and set back during the Biden administration. Now we have another hurdle to get over on top of that, which is energy prices, currently yields, and the resolution of the war in Iran. So we definitely have a few things to get through, but I am bullish on growth. I am bullish on the U.S. economy. I think it is the largest economy in the world. It's the greatest economy in the world. And I think the onshoring effort and the rejuvenation of manufacturing

0: Millions will vote soon. But do they really know the issues? Now, Rob Schmidt is on Newsmax tonight talking about the war for America's future. Rob Schmidt reveals that many Americans are embracing socialism, especially young people. Rob exposes the hidden dangers of socialism and its war on our freedom. He says the big media won't tell you the truth about President Trump and his real record. A secure border, biggest tax cuts in history, inflation under control, lowest drug prices, largest crime drop ever, and so much more. Rob has the whole story on Trump and the media. So watch Newsmax on cable tonight. Millions are making the switch to Newsmax. 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
1: Did you ever wonder how God feels about us? Is he irritated? Is he angry? Well, here's what Jesus said. God so loved the people of the world that he gave his only son, that whoever believes in Jesus will not perish, but instead have eternal life.
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1: The Bible says that when Jesus came to his own received him not. 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What a wonderful thing that comes from receiving Jesus as Savior.
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6: Breaking news this hour from Town Hall. I'm Rich Thomason. Security concerns stemming from a suspected terror plot have prompted the U.S. to withdraw all of its B-1 bombers from an airbase in the UK.
7: Tracking websites showed B-1 bombers flying out of RAF Fairford on Sunday. Whitehall sources said the decision was communicated from the American to the British military and did not dispute it was in response to last weekend's incident when UK police were alerted to three suspicious vehicles near the base, leading to the arrests of six men. The US used RAF Fairford to fly B-1 and B-52 bombing raids on Iran, which the British government said at the time were defensive. The Iranian military in July named the base when it issued a warning against the UK, but Tehran has denied involvement in last weekend's incident.
6: The BBC's Tom Bateman. Following the death of a lab worker in Siberia, she died of pneumonic plague. Roughly 200 people in Russia now in quarantine for medical observation. A Republican U.S. senator who's known for his quick wit and snappy one-liners is not ruling out a presidential run at some point.
8: My plans right now are to run for re-election. But as I've said before, if I don't think I can be effective in the Senate anymore, I would consider it.
6: Senator John Kennedy of Louisiana on NBC's Meet the Press. Several high-profile cases up for review as the Supreme Court begins its new term today. Among other things, justices are considering whether laws banning semi-automatic rifles violate the Second Amendment. Former Speaker of the House Dennis Hastert is dead at the age of 84, natural causes. He died over the weekend, according to the Kendall County, Illinois Coroner's Office. On Wall Street this morning, the Dow is down about 275 points, while the Nasdaq trading 117 points higher. More on these stories, townhall.com.
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17: 6 minutes after 7 o'clock, good morning. It is October the 5th on this Monday. The Fly Dubai attack is now turning into a major security scandal, with questions mounting over how a co-pilot reportedly flagged for extremist concerns was allowed into the cockpit of a flight carrying Israelis. We're going to discuss this with Peter Doran from the Foundation for Defense of Democracies. Plus, Steve Hilton's provocative campaign ad is exploding online, but it's also triggering a Republican revolt, with fellow GOP candidates calling the spot creepy, disturbing, and completely out of bounds. We'll share that ad with you after a check into the Homer Insurance Traffic and Weather Center.
18: Well, we don't have any accidents or anything this morning, but we are seeing already some of your typical slowdowns as you're making your way into Sacramento. Northbound 99 slow from Florin Road into town. Southbound Highway 65 is slow from Blue Oaks to 80. We're seeing a little bit of slowdowns as you approach the split, and then again in West Sacramento on your way out toward Davis. Northbound 5 is slow as you make your way out toward the airport.
17: All right, so a heat advisory is in effect until Wednesday morning at 10 p.m. It's going to be a hot few days this week. 98 for the high today, 98 for the high tomorrow, 97 for Wednesday, 96 for Thursday, 96 for Friday. Then finally, by the time we hit the weekend, we'll drop down into the 80s, maybe even 70s. By Sunday. So that's the good news, but it is going to be a hot week. 66 degrees already at our studios here near Cal Expo. Coming up in the 8 o'clock hour, we're going to speak with Patrice Onwuka. She is the vice president for economic policy at the IWF. Trump's economic approval ratings are at an all-time low, so we'll get her thoughts on that. He said on Wednesday, quote, I've done a very bad job of explaining how good the country is doing, insisting that the country is doing better than it has ever done. We'll have her clarify where the wins and the challenges are right now in the economy. Plus, the latest job numbers came out last week. Who's hiring and why women are finding work much easier than men. We'll have that conversation in the next hour with, again, Patrice Onwuka. This story as well, the Californians are fleeing the state because of, obviously, the sky-high housing costs. Leaving California could be the ticket to finally owning a home. Former renters, listen to this, are 48% more likely to become homeowners when they leave the state. Nearly $700 a month in savings is what they're experiencing. And California's exodus is looking less like a move and more like a financial escape hatch. We'll share more details on that story. Did you hear Kamala Harris was back in California for a campaign trail stop in Sacramento to boost Democrat congressional candidate Richard Pan, who's running against Kevin Kiley? But the event came with a media blackout. KCRA3 says its reporters were turned away. Harris and Pan spoke to supporters but took no questions, turning what was billed into a campaign stop into a closed-door political pep rally. And Ashley Zavala was pretty upset about that.
18: Yeah.
17: We'll share the audio with you coming up later on in the show. But Steve Hilton came out with a new ad last week, and it's causing a firestorm on both sides of the political aisle, racking up nearly 5 million, probably over 5 million views right now, using sexually suggestive humor to urge skeptical voters to, quote unquote, try a Republican. Take a listen. You're the
19: familiar face. I can't believe I'm doing this.
20: Don't be nervous. It's not that bad. I've just never done anything like this before. Like, what if my dad finds out?
19: Just try it. Look, give me your hand. Close your eyes. And I'll do all

0: I think I liked it. Now lick it.
1: All right, so if you haven't seen the video, it's basically two young girls sitting on a bed in a bedroom, a dark room, and it looks like they're about to have sex. And one of the girls has never been in a lesbian relationship before, and so this other girl is trying to urge her, hey, give it a try. And that's kind of the conclusion that you make if you don't know that it's a Steve Hilton ad. And then finally at the end, it shows her helping her vote for Steve Hilton for governor. Mm-hmm. And then she says, lick it. Which can mean so many different things in a sexual relationship, but she's meaning lick the stamp, the envelope. Yeah. And some GOP candidates are saying, hey, that went too far. Michael Gates, he's a candidate for attorney general on the Republican side. He said it was out of line. School candidate Sonja Shaw, she condemned the ad as inappropriate. Hilton defended it as provocative humor designed to reach voters who normally wouldn't consider a Republican. You know, it'd be the first time, and not just a lesbian, but a Democrat who would never in their lifetime vote for a Republican, but hey, give it a try. Just kind of like a first-time girl wanting to experience a lesbian relationship.
2: Yeah.
1: You're a Democrat. Try this. See how you feel. Pastor Jack Hibbs, who did a rally at the state capitol in opposition of one of those propositions that allow a complete stranger to take your kid out of school, he can be very political. He called the ad grotesque and objected to its sexual lesbian imagery, although he still says, I support Steve Hilton because of all of his policies, and he thinks it's similar to what Spencer Pratt did in Los Angeles. Spencer Pratt did a lot of provocative ads, using a lot of profanity, et cetera,
2: yeah,
1: being creative. And Jack Hibbs says, although I don't necessarily agree with those types of ads and campaigning, he still agrees basically with the policy.
2: Mm-hmm.
1: So what's your thoughts, Mike, on the ad? Do you think it went too far?
2: If I was Steve Hilton, I would not run something like that. I mean, it's uncomfortable even listening to it and not seeing it, but I understand why he's doing it and trying to reach an audience. And really, I think he's trying to make it seem okay to be able to be someone, an LGBT, wherever, and be able to vote Republican is the whole point of what he's trying to do. And it's not as bad and scary as you think it may be. So I think I understand what he was trying to accomplish with the ad, but it is uncomfortable for sure. I think for that community, I don't think that ad is, from their perspective, that would not be like out of bounds or too far and like the sexual kinds of content.
1: Right.
2: I mean, if you look at what is it? There's ads that I see all the time for what is it? This, like HIV prevention or whatever else. And those ads have couples doing all kinds, yeah, of crazy things. So from that perspective, for that community, that ad is not out of bounds. From like our Christian conservative perspective, that ad is certainly out of bounds and feels uncomfortable and dirty and nasty and,
1: right,
2: and not something we would ever do. So I think Steve is in this really is in a challenging place because he needs support from the LGBT community. He's trying to reach out and say, hey, it's okay for me to vote. It's okay to vote for me. But he's trying to have some fun and make it relatable on their level for where they are. But but I'm not sure that. But for everyone else who's already supporting him, but as Jack Hibbs was saying, is like, that's really grotesque. It's uncomfortable.
1: Yeah. I've heard some people say it's kind of hypocritical because Steve Hilton is out there opposing trans issues and the aggressive LGBT community and their agenda, whether it's in schools, during Pride Month, all of this stuff, how conservatives and Republicans and Steve Hilton stands up opposing all of that stuff. But at the same time, he takes the opportunity to leverage it for his own political gain in using this ad. And that seems hypocritical.
2: But there was I was just reading an article this weekend about the actor Luke Evans, who's gay, and he was talking about how like he's going to vote Republican. He's like, but in the LGBT community, it was Luke Evans and a couple other like gay influencers and stuff talking about it. It's this idea that if you are gay or lesbian or bisexual, whatever it is you just have to be woke. You have to be on the left side of the aisle. You have to vote Democrat. That's it. It's just like, I'm gay, I'm Democrat, I have to do this way. And they're making the argument that you do not have to do that. Just because you are gay doesn't mean you have to vote Democrat. And I think that's a similar argument to what Steve Hilton is trying to make here. It's like, just because that's who you are, just because that's what you like. I mean, President Trump is, he was the first president in the history of the United States to be pro-gay marriage when he went into office. That was, it wasn't Obama, it wasn't Biden, it wasn't none of them. It was President Trump who was the first president. So
1: are you saying that the Republican Party is starting to make a shift where they're more tolerant of gay and lesbian individuals, gay marriage, etc.? They've started to move away from something that they were so foundationally against because it conflicted so much with Christian moral values that found in the Bible. Are you saying that the Republican Party is kind of making a shift more?
2: I think the culture has shifted so far in that that gay,
1: and the Republican Party wants to align more with that culture
2: and trying to because I there's a difference between because you and I were discussing this earlier. In my mind, in my and what I perceive everything is that obviously you and I come from a Christian perspective. We're both Christians. We go to church. We're very active in our faith, and so we look at everything through that worldview. I don't think the Republican Party, while it has values that overlapped with Christian values, I do not think it is not a Christian Republican Party. It is the Republican Party who is trying to win elections and be relevant. And I think there's millions of people who are Republican who are not Christians and don't vote that way. And so I think as a whole, the Republican Party, I think certainly on the religious side of things, we get frustrated where you brought up the example of like June, Pride Month, how we get frustrated with Pride Month. I think what's the most frustrating part about Pride Month is that everything is shoved down your throat. You can't go anywhere without, you know, rainbow vomit all over it is.
1: Right.
2: All over whatever you're

0: Here's today's word of encouragement with pastor and attorney, Mosley Collins.
1: The Bible says, "The eyes of the Lord run to and fro throughout the whole earth to show himself strong on behalf of those who love and trust him." If you love and trust the Lord, he's going to show himself strong on your behalf today.
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2: Democracies. Peter, good morning. Thanks for your time today. We appreciate it. So what's your thought? What's your analysis on this? Is this more of a lone radical, or are there connections, as Donald Trump said, with Iran?
3: Well, it's hard to put the two aside. Certainly, we are also looking at the anniversary of Hamas's attack on Israel. That's coming up in a few days now. It's hard to put them aside. Obviously, we'll know more once some of the perpetrators are fully interrogated. But for now, obviously, we know for a fact that Iran wants to do harm to America and its allies around the world, and we're seeing manifestations of that. This is part and parcel for their method of attacking us indirectly and directly, and we're seeing that now.
4: In the UK specifically, some of the things that I've been seeing, the reporting is that they arrested these five men. They didn't know about it. It seems like it was a farmer in the middle of the night that noticed something strange and called the police, and that's how this whole thing was foiled. But those men that were arrested, the five men, were released on bail. It seems like that is not a smart choice if there was an attempted attack on a military base. What is going on in the West that we are arresting people for plausible or possible terrorist attacks and then saying, it's like, you know what, go ahead and walk around free and just promise to show up in court?
3: I have no idea, but look at the contrast. On one side, we have bureaucrats who are throwing their hands up and saying, the rules require that we release these gentlemen, we must release them. And on the other, we have everyday flyers, people who have been on a flight, just like you and I, get on a flight, their lives are in danger, and they take action and defense of their lives into their own hands. Look at that contrast. I cannot explain the rules that the United Kingdom is operating under to release admitted terrorists. Let's recall Prime Minister Benham in the United Kingdom said, we know they are linked to Iran, and yet at the same time, British officials are exceptionally deft at giving very impressive press conferences to explain why they are releasing known terrorists back into the wild.
2: Do you think we're going to start seeing a rise or a return of aviation terrorism throughout the world, maybe even here in the United States? Is that concerning?
3: I don't think we're seeing a return of it. It never went away. Let's recall, Hamas was the first organization in the world to invent hijacking airliners. Let's also remember, we just experienced the anniversary of the 9/11 attacks. Everyone who was alive at the time and afterwards recalls what happened there. We're seeing this again. What is astonishing to me is that an individual who had been working for this airline for 8 months was allowed into the cockpit. Think about the security procedures. Mm-hmm. Every single security procedure we face as passengers getting onto an aircraft is designed to keep the bad guys out of the cockpit. And what the bad guys figured out is that they can get into the cockpit, and then very bad things can happen from there. I expect to see some significant changes after this event. I think this is going to be studied for decades to come.
2: Yeah, so do you see airlines increasing their pilot screening, et cetera, from here on out?
3: Absolutely. I mean, imagine the scenario where the IRGC, a terrorist organization in Iran, is submitting its pilots to fly American airliners. That would be terrifying. Every airline in the world knows that. This is a wake-up call. We've seen a lot of responses to this event. A lot of times we've seen pilots who have been dealing with mental health issues, perhaps commit suicide and take the plane with them. It's terrifying. There is a social compact that occurs every time any individual gets onto an aircraft. And that compact is this: we're all in this together until the wheels hit the ground at our destination. By violating that compact with the passengers, we have seen some terrible events in the past. Clearly, the individuals who want to do the West harm have been identifying this weak link in the chain, and I expect that to be closed.

0: So are airlines really able to do the background checks that are needed? Because I would suspect that a lot of that stuff needs to be done by a federal government with certainly criminal background checks, terrorist checks and ties and so on and so forth. And if we have bureaucrats in place like they do in the UK, and certainly there's several people that will be elected to Congress or most likely be elected to Congress come the midterms that are very on board with some of the things that are going on in Palestine and Hamas and Iran and how they're attacking Western countries. How do we trust that those things are being done well?
1: At the end of the day, we are looking at a very serious and very complex problem. There are no very simple answers to it. I think you're identifying the problem. The moment you say, well, how do we filter for this? Right now, we are doing psychological evaluations on pilots who get into the cockpit. They have to go through a gambit of tests in order to even cross that important threshold. Obviously, I think we're going to have to add an additional layer to that. But more important than that, let's look at the origin and the destination. This was an aircraft that was flying from Dubai to Israel. Clearly, this is an elevated target if you are an individual who wants to kill Jews, let's say it frankly. And that's that was the destination, that was the target, and somebody got into that cockpit and was willing to do harm to themselves and others. This is a terrible situation that never should have happened, and God bless the passengers and the heroic pilot who helped the passengers save themselves. That is, again, looking at the conflict, looking at how bureaucrats in the United Kingdom are playing catch and release with terrorists. Meanwhile, everyday individuals are defending themselves 35,000 feet in the air. Look at that conflict, that contrast. That's where we are right now. And I obviously applaud those passengers who did everything in their power to pull off a miracle, frankly.
0: So as we in the United States and as the West as a whole, we have a lot more. In the state of California, for example, they've just passed a rule that is going to make some Islamic holidays state holidays. And as a whole, there's a lot more Islamic influence in these countries that were predominantly more Judeo-Christian influence in the past. Do you think that people, your everyday run-of-the-mill middle American, is starting to wake up to some of the dangers of what radical Islam at least is doing, and that more and more, especially as so many of those, the LGBT and the DSA and these Islamic groups are taking over our government and starting to win elections?
1: Well, gentlemen, I know you live in California, and that's on you, and your listeners do as well. That's on them as well. I hate to bash California, but if you will allow me, get out of California. Come back, move over to the other states in America that are still homes to freedom.
2: What is your thoughts, Peter, on this 25-page recommendation or
1: endorsement?
2: Endorsement, yes, yeah, let's call it that endorsement of the Democrat Party during the midterms, urging more folks to get out and beat Donald Trump by voting for Democrats.
1: Imagine how weird it is that we have a known terrorist organization that is openly endorsing one political party in the United States ahead of the midterms. I don't know about you. They haven't changed my vote, but look at what they are saying in that letter versus what they're saying in the streets of Tehran and elsewhere in Iran. The message has been consistent for decades. Death to America, death to the great Satan, the United States, death to the little Satan, Israel. And yet they issue this letter that says, hello, Americans, we humbly beseech you to consider your vote. These two things, these two ideas cannot exist in the same room with each other. The IRGC is clearly trying to manipulate the United States. And when I was going through that letter, gentlemen, it struck me. I could not tell the difference between what I can see on primetime television on CNN and what this letter was saying about Donald Trump. They were channeling their inner CNN in order to try to manipulate these elections. They are very clearly paying attention to our political cycle, and they obviously think one side in our political debate is going to offer them a better deal. And that is certainly not Donald Trump, the Republicans.
2: So, Peter, could that force some Democrats to take a closer look at the Iranian regime's ideology and recognize where it clashes with their own? Want to get your response after the break. Our guest is Peter Doerr from the Foundation for Defense of Democracies here on The Morning Answer with Mike and Matt, AM 1380.
3: With SRN News, I'm Rich Thomason in Washington. Security concerns stemming from a suspected terror plot prompted the U.S. to withdraw all its B-1 bombers from an air base in the U.K.
4: Tracking websites showed B-1 bombers flying out of RAF Fairford on Sunday. Whitehall sources said the decision was communicated from the American to the British military and did not dispute it was in response to last weekend's incident when UK police were alerted to three suspicious vehicles near the base, leading to the arrests of six men. The US used RAF Fairford to fly B-1 and B-52 bombing raids on Iran, which the British government said at the time were defensive. The Iranian military in July named the base when it issued a warning against the UK, but Tehran has denied involvement in last weekend's incident.
3: The BBC's Tom Bateman. On Wall Street, the Dow down 278 points. This is SRN News.
5: 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Hit a home run with Homer Insurance. A kayaker was reportedly attacked by a shark Sunday while fishing off Paradise Cove in Malibu. The man suffered at least two bites before a nearby fisherman pulled him from the water. He was taken to a hospital with officials yet to confirm the shark species or his condition. A bat that came into contact with a child in Yuba City has tested positive for rabies. The incident happened September 25th near Casita Drive, and health officials have contacted the child's parents about preventative treatment. Residents are urged not to touch bats and to keep pets vaccinated against rabies. Daylight saving time ends Sunday, November 1st, the earliest possible date for the annual fall time change. Clocks will move back 1 hour, beginning the period of standard time that runs through March 14th. Congress would have to act to make daylight saving time permanent, but legislation remains stalled in the Senate. I'm Trey Westerberg with your California News Flash on AM 1380, The Answer.
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2: All right, good morning. 7:35 on this Monday, October the 5th. With Iran calling on Americans to vote against Donald Trump in the midterms, could that force some Democrats to take a closer look at the Iranian regime's ideology and recognize where it clashes with many of the progressive values they support? We'll talk further about that with Peter Doran from the Foundation for Defense of Democracies. Plus, for Californians feeling the state's sky-high housing costs, leaving California could be the ticket to finally owning a home. We'll share more details on that story as well after a check into the Homer Insurance Traffic and Weather Center.
0: So right now, we don't have any accidents or anything going on our roadways. We are seeing some slowdowns northbound 99, starting as early as Bond Road as you make your way into town. Southbound Highway 65 has slowdowns starting about sunset to 80, where you're going to see slowdowns again as you get past Antelope to the Split. Southbound 99 is slow from Alberta Road to 5, and then it continues to see some slowdowns into downtown. 50 and Cap City also slow as you make your way into and through downtown Sacramento.
2: All right, the heat continues this week with a heat advisory in effect until Wednesday night. Right now, today we're going to look at a high of 98, about the same for tomorrow and Wednesday and Thursday and Friday. Then we get some relief. Hopefully by Saturday, dropping down into the 80s. Right now, in Roseville, it's just about 65 degrees. A new California Policy Lab study, Mike, tracked Californians who moved out of the state from 2016 to 2025 and found they saved nearly $700 a month on housing costs on average. Renters saved somewhere around $631 a month. And the median home price in these new states that they moved to was almost $400,000 lower.
0: Wow.
2: That just seems unbelievable. That's quite a number. $400,000 lower.
0: That should be the price of a house. That it's just
2: right,
0: lower.
2: Correct. So former California renters, this is an interesting statistic too. California renters, folks that are renting here in California, were 48% more likely to become homeowners when they moved to a different state.
0: Mm.
2: That's a big deal because there's so many folks just cannot afford to purchase a home, new home buyers, et cetera, in the state. But man, if you've got a 50% chance of owning your own home by just moving to Nevada,
0: right,
2: which Nevada is the most popular state to move to from California. You have to deal with the heat, obviously, but that's followed by Idaho, Oregon, and Arizona.
0: Tennessee didn't make the list. I feel like everyone I know is moving to Tennessee.
2: Yeah, well, I mean, these are states that are arguably a drive away. You could get to Idaho, Oregon.
0: Yeah.
2: Let's say you want to visit the grandkids. You can drive to Arizona with or Idaho, Oregon, etc.
0: Yeah.
2: So that's a pretty incredible statistic.
0: It is.
2: You know, because we hear, why people are moving away because of the politics and many different reasons. But if you can lower your monthly home mortgage payment by $700 and are more likely to actually own a home versus renting here in California, then why not make the move? Some would argue, well, the pay is not as competitive in other states as it is in California. But from comments that I'm reading online from folks that have made the move, they say it's not that bad. The pay may be somewhat lower than what they were getting in California, but some of them are remote working. So they've kept their same jobs, and many people are retired that are making the change, et cetera.
0: But there's also, like, I have a friend who's an x-ray tech for one of the big hospitals here in the area, and he's looking with his wife about possibly moving to, they were looking to the Carolinas, and he was going on AI and trying to make the comparison. And even if his pay dropped by half, leaving California to go to the Carolinas, he would still come out ahead and have more spending power than he in South Carolina than he does in California, because according to AI, the taxes that we pay in California are crazy. I mean, that's something my wife and I were talking about, like what the top line number is that I'm supposed to make every month versus the number that gets to my bank account are drastically different. And a lot of that has to do with, obviously,
2: state income tax.
0: You have income tax, Social Security, federal tax, and then of course you have all of our deductibles, sales, like healthcare, tax, and all the other stuff. So that doesn't surprise me at all, because we have the highest income tax in the nation when it comes to state taxes. I mean, obviously federal is federal. But so just getting, what is it? I had several friends that moved to Nashville, outside Nashville, and all of them kept saying the same thing. It's like, I got a 13% raise simply leaving the state of California because there's no state income tax.
2: Yeah.
0: Just off the top, 13% more of my pay I'm getting.
2: Yeah.
0: And they were working for the same company, so it's not like they left and their company's like, hey, by the way, now you have to take a 20% pay cut or whatever.
2: Right. And I got to say, it's pretty exciting to do some home shopping in other states.
0: Mm.
2: Just going online, looking at what you would sell your home for.
0: Right.
2: And looking at what you could get in another state.
0: Yeah.
2: It is pretty incredible. My brother-in-law, they've been living in Texas for a while now. When they sold their home in Dixon, they bought this 20-acre sprawl. They've eventually sold it, and they moved closer into town.
0: Okay.
2: But even the home they have now, that just an incredible outdoor living space, a pool, just, I don't know how much, I think it's like 3,500 square feet, just something they would never be able to afford here in California.
0: They are and still they've in got Texas, their dream.
2: Though. Yeah, they are in Texas. Their humidity, we visited them a couple of years ago, and the bugs and the humidity is something you got to deal with. But they say you get used to it, you know, that's what air conditioning is for, you know, go inside. But anyways, what do you guys think? 888-923-1380, are you considering moving the state just to be a homeowner or to get more bang out of your buck? We'd love to hear from you. But want to get back to Peter. He's been holding, getting back to our discussion on Iran. Iran is weighing in on the debates with this 25-page endorsement of Democrat candidates urging voters to fight against Donald Trump. But could that also expose a deeper contradiction for Democrats who champion progressive causes? So Peter, by the way, Peter's with the Foundation for Defense of Democracies. What happens when the agenda coming from Tehran runs head on into the very social values many Democrats embrace, like the trans issue, gay marriage, etc.?
1: Yeah, of course. You're circling the right issue here. The problem is that by the time individuals in the United States realize they have been fooled, they have been sold a bill of goods, it will be too late. Let's recall, revolutions always eat their own first before they go after those who are outside of the revolution. We've seen this in France, in Russia, in, yes, the foundation of the Islamic Republic. Early on in the creation of the Islamic Republic, there were middle-class Iranians who were opposed to the Shah. They got in bed with these Islamic extremists, and guess who was executed and imprisoned first? The people who were supporting the revolution. What we're seeing in the United States has echoes of the past. Obviously, you can't cross the same stream twice. There's never a perfect replication of the past, but we are seeing this lie, and it is a straight-up lie. that says we are building a coalition, a red-green coalition. We are establishing a alignment of interests. But at the end of the day, the most radical and violent portion of that coalition will go after other members of the revolution first, and then everyone else second. We've seen this before, and it will happen again if it is allowed to take root in the United States.
0: One of the things I find interesting is, from what I understand, the Democrat National Committee doesn't have any money. Obviously, some individual races in places like in California where Javier Becerra has quite a bit of money. Where is this disconnect where the National Committee is struggling to get by and stay open and stay functioning, but in places like California, it's thriving? Is there like a disconnect, or is there a distrust in the national party and people are trying to consolidate? Like, what's going on from your perspective there?
1: Well, their former candidate spent $1 billion to become president and didn't win. So now the hens have scattered. Everyone is looking at individual races, and they're directing the money at individual candidates instead of at the party. What we are seeing, though, is a national debate about where the country is going. And I've got to tell you, in many of these races, we have candidates who are going to be in Congress come January who want to defund the Department of Defense, the Department of War. They're not talking about limiting defense spending. They're talking about eliminating it entirely. This is where one side of the political debate is headed right now. We're going to see more of that. And from what I've seen from some folks in the Senate, their entire approach is simply to sit back and let the other side talk. But let's recall, it is critical that we uphold basic standard ideas that have governed the United States for years. Many of those individuals who are going to enter into our legislative making bodies don't agree to those principles, and many folks are just going to point and say, that's crazy. Gentlemen, I know you have maybe some worries about what the election is going, how the election is going to turn out. I still have hope. I'm still optimistic. I think that when the chips are finally counted, we may just pull this off, but I stand to be corrected if I'm wrong.
0: So the Democrat National Party has been struggling, but when it comes to the Republican side of things at the national level, there seems to be lots of money there. How do you see that money being spent as we're just about a month away from the upcoming midterms? Do you see a flood of money going out to support candidates, or are they going to maintain and hold on to that? What are you seeing happening?
1: Well, Trump is certainly sitting on a mountain of cash. He's promised to spend that money. We're seeing it come out irregularly and in different directions. I'm not going to second guess the RNC or President Trump and how they spend their money domestically. At this point, it's as people begin to vote, as they begin to submit their ballots, and in a few weeks' time they go into their polling place, it's going to come down to the voters, and we'll see how the individual races stack up. I know there's a lot of doom and gloom out there. I still have hope that come January, we will have a Congress that still abides by the basic tenets and principles that our country was founded on. That's what I'm hoping for, even though I expect to see a few loony birds getting more attention than usual.
2: Hey, Peter, one more thing on Iran before we let you go. There was news that came out last week about the possibility of munitions shortages as we continue and escalate this conflict with Iran. Some conversations between President Trump and Hegseth about going into Asia and Europe, pulling supplies from that part of the world. Did you hear that? What's your take on that concerning issue?
1: I'm tracking that very closely. I would point you to some of the great work at my organization, the Foundation for Defense of Democracies, especially my colleague Brad Bowman, who has been covering this actively. Here's where we stand. There is no munition shortage except for our air defense interceptors. So we're thinking about the Patriot missile system here. When we look at every single possible weapon in our arsenal, overall, we're still doing very fine. In fact, given how extensive and aggressive our campaign against Iran has been, it's actually very impressive just how deep our magazine depth goes. But the one exemption is obviously our missile interceptors. Again, thinking of Patriot. So if we have to pull from Asia in order to take stock and prepare for the next conflict or the continuing conflict, that makes sense. It also shows why it is so critical not to neglect our defense industrial base. At the end of the day, you go to war with the arsenal you have, and we were underprepared for just how much we would be relying on the Patriot system.
2: Hey, Peter, good stuff as always. We appreciate you coming on. Peter Doran, he is with the Foundation for Defense of Democracies. It's The Morning Answer with Mike and Matt, AM 1380.
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19: 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In 1988, he said, "Freedom describes the God-given condition of the human soul." For Reagan, liberty was not something government created. It was something government was called to respect and to protect. That idea sits at the heart of the American experiment. Our rights do not come from rulers, institutions, or political majorities. They belong to us by nature and by God. And when we understand freedom that way, our responsibility becomes clearer. Government may protect liberty. Laws may preserve it, but neither can give us what was never theirs to grant. Freedom begins with the recognition that human dignity and liberty come before government, not from it.
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2: Hey, good morning. Let's see here. It is 7 minutes until 8 o'clock on this Monday, October the 5th. It's going to be another hot one, a high of 98. We are in a heat advisory until Wednesday night. So almost triple digits all the way through the week. Friday, we should be getting some relief. Right now, it's 66 degrees in downtown Sacramento, and it's time for your sports report. Presented by Folsom Lake Honda. How about that 49ers game yesterday? They stayed perfect with a 24-14 win over Denver. They are 4-0 after a pretty sluggish 3-3 first half. Just two field goals. Brock Purdy threw two touchdown passes, including a 56-yard strike to George Kittle that essentially put the game away, with Christian McCaffrey adding a rushing score. Niners now head to Seattle for their first road game since the season opener. That is going to be their most challenging game of the season so far. Hey, the Raiders suffered their first loss of the season Sunday, falling to the Chiefs 30-27. It was a great game, a wild AFC battle in Vegas. Kirk Cousins threw for 365 yards and two touchdowns, but they are now 3-1, still looking incredible. The best they've looked in the past few years. The Rams pulled off a dramatic fourth quarter comeback Sunday, rallying from a 10-point deficit to beat the Eagles 24-20 in Philadelphia. In baseball, the division series delivered plenty of drama over the weekend, with Milwaukee taking a 2-0 lead over San Diego after a two-run walk-off single Sunday night. The Dodgers and Braves split their first two games, with Atlanta stunning LA 3-2 on Sunday behind a strong bullpen performance. In the American League, Tampa Bay shut out the Yankees 1-0, nearly getting a no-hitter, while the White Sox took a 1-0 lead over Cleveland. And that is your sports report presented by Folsom Lake Honda, your one-stop Honda shop at FolsomLakeHonda.com. Coming up next hour, we are going to speak with Patrice Onwuka. She is the Vice President for Economic Policy at the IWF, the Independent Women's Forum. Get her thoughts on Trump's economic approval ratings. They are at an all-time low. He said on Wednesday, quote, "I've done a very bad job of explaining how good the country is doing, insisting that the country is doing better than it has ever done." And we'll have her clarify what those wins and challenges are in the economy right now. Plus, the latest job numbers came out last week. Who's hiring? And this is interesting, why women are finding work easier than men over the past 8+ months. So Patrice Onwuka will be our guest coming up in the next hour. And want to get to this audio by Ashley Zavala. Maybe we could play just a portion of it here, Mike, or we'll save it. We'll save it. She's with KCRA. She's kind of like the political reporter. And I would say she leans more conservative. Based on some of her reporting and how deep she goes into the Capitol and tries to uncover, especially what's been going on with the Annex Project. And just, she's really aggressive when it comes to elected officials down at the state Capitol. Well, Kamala Harris did a campaign stop with Richard Pan, who's competing against
0: Kevin Kiley,
2: and they decided to only allow select media into that event. And they didn't take any questions. So Ashley Zavala is pretty upset that she and the New York Times were blocked. Only like the Sacramento Bee and certain media outlets were allowed. And she's pretty upset about that, especially
0: being the
2: political reporter. And she's saying it was a closed door political pep rally. So we'll share her frustration with you coming up in the next hour. Plus, there's this interesting trend in Las Vegas. Mike, do you like to take a trip here and there to Vegas? You enjoy Vegas?
0: Not really.
2: Okay. Well, it looks like tourism is down in Las Vegas.
0: Yes.
2: So why is that? Some are saying it's just not a deal like it has been in years past. The prices of hotels and food. And
0: then there's all the resort fees and hotel fees and everything else that they don't tell you about on the website.
2: Some are saying younger people are just not interested in that anymore. They're not finding gambling very fulfilling as a recreation.
0: They're doing it online because now you don't have to go to Vegas to do it.
2: I think that's more of the bigger issue is, one, why leave Los Angeles? Why leave San Francisco or Sacramento and drive all the way to Vegas? And yeah, sure, it's a really great experience with the hotels and food and the shows.
0: Lights and all that stuff,
2: yeah, but we got... How many casinos do you have right down the street from you?
0: Or you got and doing it online. Like, why pay all that money? Why pay $170 in resort fees plus your hotel stay plus $50,000 for food just to be able to go and lose money? Or I could sit in my bed and do the exact same thing.
2: So there's those two trends. There's more casinos opening up in your neighborhood that you can go down to one of the Indian casinos like Thunder Valley or...
0: Sky River, Calusa Casino, all of them, yeah.
2: Hard Rock, etc. Or you can just do it online from your phone, for goodness sake.
0: So, yeah.
2: Interesting stats there. Hey, we have more coming up in the 8 o'clock hour. Hope you can join us. 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
3: Breaking news this hour from Town Hall. I'm Rich Thomason. It is a full docket as the Supreme Court, beginning its new term today, is poised to take up what some call the most important case of the Trump presidency.
20: The justices are set to review a pivotal immigration case challenging the Trump administration's policy of mandatory detention without bond hearings for illegal immigrants during deportation proceedings. The outcome could significantly impact the president's deportation agenda, with MAGA supporters anxious as it hinges on the court's interpretation of a 1996 immigration law. The case involves a Brazilian who entered the U.S. illegally over 20 years ago.
3: Correspondent Ron Taylor. A potential terror plot, including the arrest of six men, has prompted the U.S. to relocate all of its B-1 bombers from a base in Britain back to the States. The death of a Russian lab worker from pneumonic plague, prompting the isolation of 200 people in Siberia, where the research facility is located. Secretary of State Rubio says the U.S. trying to keep on top of that situation.
21: Like anything else, something like that gets out, it could quickly spread. So we're watching and monitoring it closely.
3: President Trump has been urging backers to vote as if he were on the ballot next month, and he's campaigning as if he were on the ballot with multiple stops planned far and wide.
22: This week, the president will be campaigning for Republican candidates across the country. President Trump scheduled to visit the Nebraska State Fairgrounds in Grand Island, Nebraska today for a rally for Senator Pete Ricketts. On Wednesday, the president is scheduled to return to Texas to campaign again for Ken Paxton for Senate, this stop in San Antonio. The president also scheduled to return to Alabama for the SEC game Saturday night in Tuscaloosa against the Georgia Bulldogs. Laura Winters reporting.
3: On Wall Street, stocks are mixed, with the Dow trading about 97 points higher, while the Nasdaq is up 190. Townhall.com.
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2: All right, good morning. 6 minutes after 8 o'clock on this Monday. Thanks for joining us. It is October the 5th. Trump's economic approval ratings are at an all-time low. He said on Wednesday, quote, "I've done a very bad job of explaining how good the country is doing," and insisted that the country is doing better than it has ever done. Is that true? We'll talk with Patrice Onwuka, Vice President for Economic Policy at the IWF. But first, a quick check into the Homer Insurance Traffic and Weather Center.
0: As of the moment, it looks like there's one accident. This is going to be northbound 5, a little bit past the airport. It is blocking the left lane, and as you might imagine, that's causing some pretty heavy backups as you make your way out towards Woodland. We are slow from before the airport, so if you're trying to make a flight, you may want to try to find a different way to get there. Go up 99 and take Elkhorn Boulevard. That can get you around the traffic. Southbound 5 is slow from the 99 split into town. Northbound 99, we're seeing slowdowns from about Stockton Boulevard into town. Southbound Highway 65, very heavy from Sunset as you make your way to 80. And Cap City Freeway is slow into downtown Sacramento as well.
2: All right, it's certainly not feeling like fall out there. More like July in Sacramento. Heat advisory until Wednesday night. 98 for the high today. About the same for Tuesday, Wednesday, Thursday, and Friday. So get ready. Then we get some relief, so there's something to look forward to by the time we hit Saturday, Sunday. Temperatures dropping down into the low 80s, maybe even 70s. Right now, it's 67 degrees at our studios here near Cal Expo. Joining us now is Patrice Onwuka. She is the Vice President for Economic Policy at the IWF, Independent Women's Forum. Patrice, Trump's economic approval ratings are pretty low. He said on Wednesday that I've done a very bad job of explaining how good the country is doing. Do you think that's true?
1: I would say that yes, Republicans and conservatives have failed to communicate where the economy is right now, but still recognizing what people are feeling in their paychecks. And there is a disconnect. And so, you know, there's still time to make that case, but there's been a lot of missed opportunities.
2: So how would you explain that balance where there is things that are concerning, but also it's not as doom and gloom as maybe the mainstream media or Democrats are painting it? What would be the strong points, but also the points of concern?
1: Well, I would start with where people are right now, recognizing that inflation at what 3.4, 3.6% is high. It's not as high as it has been in the recent past, but it's higher than most people want to be. And recognizing that is a direct consequence of, you know, dealing with Iran and their impact on the global market, gas prices and energy prices, and then also global conflicts with Ukraine. And then also, you know, domestic policies around energy that have made it harder for us to refine oil. So start there, but then say, okay, but where are we right now? Well, our economy is growing. We've got over 2% GDP growth last quarter. Households are actually stronger than they were when this administration started. How do we know? Census data just released last week. In 2025, we had record low poverty levels. You're talking about tens of millions of people who were moved out of poverty in 1 year alone. We're talking about children, single mothers. These are demographics, Hispanics, demographics that, you know, are benefiting because they have more in their more paychecks. The economy is growing and jobs are growing. And then you can pivot back to, well, what are we seeing in the labor market? Today's report was disappointing, but we have seen on average of a growth of about 19 to 20,000 jobs, new jobs added every day. And we've seen that 500,000 people came back into the workforce in 1 month because they must be seeing that there's some promise out there. So there are headwinds, yes. But there's always also been a lot of progress made, and we don't want to ignore that Americans are paying more for some things, but we also want them to realize that things could be much worse than they are. And so there's a case to be made for more time to bring prices down.
0: So how would you address, because I think this is a failure of the Biden administration, certainly in their messaging, where Karine Jean-Pierre would get up and say, the economy is doing better. Like, you just need to suck it up and trust us. The economy is doing better than you think. But having the conversation and sharing some of the things that you did, how do you walk that line of not just telling people, don't believe your lying eyes, just trust me, at least that perception? Yeah. Because, again, I go to get gas. It's over $6 a gallon now here in California. Diesel is almost $10 a gallon.
1: Well, it is a fine line. And I think the difference is it's how I started it. I didn't start with everything being wonderful and perfect. I started with, I know you're feeling some tough stuff when you go to fill up your car. I know that you're feeling some anxiety when you see prices rising on some things that you're looking at buying every single week. I feel that. I know that. I understand that. But here's where we're at right now. And here's where we can go next. You know, when I look at things like consumer data, consumer spending last month was up 1%, far beating expectations. So consumers have money. And by the way, folks, why do you have a little bit more? Because of the tax cuts that conservatives passed this year or last year, and they're fully being felt this year. And I would tie it back to the fact, I told you guys, record low poverty last year. Last year's numbers did not fully account for the impact of the tax cuts. So when the tax cuts are in full effect now, we may see poverty drop even lower. Why? Because people have more income to be able to afford life in. And, you know, we'd want to see some more more stretch measure in our budgets. But I think we're seeing that there's jobs growth, that there is an opportunity for people to find work. And the fact that people aren't leaving their jobs as much is saying, you know what, I'm going to hold on to my jobs until I see that growth continues to happen. And a lot of the jobs growth is in the private sector, not the public sector.
2: Hey, Patrice, can you dive more into the job numbers that came out? What's your analysis? Do you attribute any of that to artificial intelligence? Where is the growth of jobs here in the United States?
1: Absolutely. So we had 29,000 jobs added last month. And unfortunately, that is far below expectations. And it's even a little bit out of the private ADP report that that found more robust jobs growth this month. So, you know, we also saw some revisions from the previous 2 months, down about 60,000 jobs. So that's not good. That means that while there is hiring, it's not as strong. Now, where is the hiring, you guys are asking? Well, it's in healthcare, which is not surprising. Healthcare has been keeping the economy afloat. We've got a lot of aging baby boomers, and they need healthcare to support and take care of them as they age. But healthcare wasn't even as strong in hiring last month either. We also did see, though, manufacturing and construction jobs. We're seeing an increase in hiring in those areas, and that is data centers. If people think data centers are just about computer tech scientists, you'd be wrong. You need plumbers, you need electricians, you need a host of trades that are actually building and helping to maintain these data centers. And so this is a huge opportunity for those who are skilled or want to become skilled, because now you're seeing training programs and apprenticeship programs being funded by tech companies like Meta and and Google, who are investing in trades just as they're investing in traditional tech jobs. That's great for men. And we've seen men leaving the workforce. Where the growth has been great for women. As I think I've mentioned to you guys, over 90% of the jobs added under the Trump administration have gone to women, because they've been in hospitality, in healthcare, in retail industries. So this month, it wasn't a great report. We may see some revisions next month where maybe hiring was stronger than we expected. But what does this mean going forward? It's a signal to the Federal Reserve. You do not need to raise interest rates anymore. I think the Fed made the decision to raise interest rates last month because they said, well, the jobs market is strong. Hiring is strong. Well, now we're seeing some softness in hiring. So I think the Fed will say, okay, we were not going to make it harder for home buyers to get into the market and get a mortgage anymore. We're going to kind of keep rates at bay and keep consumer debt interest at bay where it is now.
2: So do you think they keep rates the same at their next meeting, or what would you recommend they do?
1: I recommended that they held them steady last month. They didn't listen to me, but but I do think that the data right now is suggesting, particularly in the labor market, that they should hold interest rates steady. What happens when the Fed raises its interest rates? It obviously becomes more expensive to borrow. That's not just about us as consumers on our credit cards and our auto loans. It's also about small businesses and big businesses, but in construction industry. When you need to borrow money to be able to build a new house that you're only going to get that profit recouped after, then suddenly borrowing costs really matter. And when the Fed raises borrowing costs by increasing interest rates, that depresses construction and home building and investment. And so I think the Fed should hold steady for the rest of the year. And then, you know, in a week or two, we'll also get new inflation numbers and we'll see where we're at there. But I do hope the signal is do not raise rates again this year.
2: You mentioned interest rates, mortgage rates went up. How's that going to affect home buyers in the real estate market?
1: Well, it absolutely drops out, you know, potentially hundreds of thousands of would-be home buyers when they see that interest rate increase, which could add, you know, up to $3,000, I think, every quarter point and the mortgage rate increases, you know, drops, you know, adds maybe $3,000 or so to the life of the annual cost of a mortgage. So, you know, you don't want to discourage home buyers at this point. Now, that said, when there are fewer home buyers and lots of home sellers, then it forces sellers to drop their prices. And so you will see some decreases in price in home prices, which, you know, is good in the shorter term and the longer term, so that, you know, home buyers will say, oh, okay, I can get a deal on this house. I'll hold my nose, pay a slightly higher interest rate, and then get into the market. You know, I do, though, personally encourage everyone who wants to buy a home, do it. Rates will eventually go back down, and you can refinance in the future, but you're missing out on an opportunity for tremendous home value increases over time by just sitting and paying rent to somebody, and that rent goes to the homeowner, your landlord, but it doesn't increase your assets and your net wealth.
2: Hey, Patrice, we've talked to some conservative-minded economists, and they say that because of Trump's economic policies that the economy is about to burst. Just wait for it. But what happens if

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1: Did you ever wonder how God feels about us? Is he irritated? Is he angry? Well, here's what Jesus said. 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
3: Yeah, we've been going since June, probably every other week, some type of training. And today is like the grand finale. So we know what's going on. You know, the benefits are out on Medicare.gov. And we're talking about original Medicare. We're talking about Medicare Advantage, Medicare Supplement, prescription plans. And I'm the head guy in the Prince outfit, and everyone's wearing purple. And the last training, we try to make it fun because we've been through a whole season of trainings and benefits and a lot of food, a lot of fun. And we share stories, and we're just ready. So the official time to change your Medicare Advantage plan is October 15th through December 7th. But we're able to talk about the plans now. We're able to disclose what's going on. So if you don't have an agent or you got that letter saying your plan is leaving the area or you're just not sure, reach out to us. You know, joeknowsmedicare.com. Use the chat feature and we'll follow up and find out what's going on.
2: Yeah, so as you're getting ready for all this stuff, I know it can be so confusing when you're trying to figure out Medicare or Social Security stuff. I feel like sometimes the government, just their job is just to make things as confusing as possible. What would you say to someone who's maybe thinking, like, I can figure this out on my own and I don't need to talk to someone like you? And the other thing is, like, it doesn't cost anything to talk to you or to even sign up for a plan.
3: Yeah, a great question. Thank you so much. I had a client the other day turning 65, and he goes, I don't know anything about Medicare, and I was going to buy that Medicare for Dummies book. No, don't buy the book. Or I get people saying, I spent all weekend online doing research, and they came out with the wrong conclusion. So that confusion, you know, I joke around, that's my job security. People need me out there. Just to clarify, and sometimes it's a deal, sometimes it's not. You know, I've 32 years in business, no consultation fee, and I'll put you on the right path, even if we don't do a transaction. You know, of course, I want you to, you know, do business with me, but I do the right thing, you know, client by client, and direct them in the right direction.
2: Yeah, well, if you have any questions, Joe can answer your questions for you 100%. Just give him a call and have a cup of Joe with Joe. His number is 916-396-4111. That's 916-396-4111, or go to joeknowsmedicare.com. Joe Flores, The Revolution, I think it's time for you to get back to singing, doing whatever it is that you're doing today.
3: Yeah, I got to get over there. So let's go crazy.
2: Let's go crazy. Again, have a cup of Joe with Joe at joeknowsmedicare.com. Thanks so much, Joe.
3: Thanks. Have a great day, everyone.
4: SRN News, I'm Rich Thomason in Washington. It is a full docket as the Supreme Court, beginning its new term today, poised to take up what some call the most important case of the Trump presidency.
5: The justices are set to review a pivotal immigration case challenging the Trump administration's policy of mandatory detention without bond hearings for illegal immigrants during deportation proceedings. The outcome could significantly impact the president's deportation agenda, with MAGA supporters anxious as it hinges on the court's interpretation of a 1996 immigration law. The case involves a Brazilian who entered the U.S. illegally over 20 years ago.
4: Correspondent Ron Taylor. A potential terror plot has prompted the U.S. to relocate all of its B-1 bombers from one British air base back to the U.S. Stocks are mixed on Wall Street. The Dow is down 96 points, so the Nasdaq is trading close to 200 points higher. This is SRN News.
6: With your California News Flash, I'm Trey Westerberg on AM 1380, The Answer. 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Have a cup of Joe with Joe at joeknowsmedicare.com. A bat that came into contact with a child in Yuba City has tested positive for rabies. The incident happened September 25th near Casita Drive, and health officials have contacted the child's parents about preventative treatment. Residents are urged not to touch bats and to keep pets vaccinated against rabies. Daylight saving time ends Sunday, November 1st, the earliest possible date for the annual fall time change. Clocks will move back 1 hour, beginning the period of standard time that runs through March 14th. Congress would have to act to make daylight saving time permanent, but legislation remains stalled in the Senate.

0: Kayaker was reportedly attacked by a shark Sunday while fishing off Paradise Cove in Malibu. The man suffered at least two bites before a nearby fisherman pulled him from the water. He was taken to a hospital with officials yet to confirm the shark species or his condition. I'm Trey Westerberg with your California News Flash on AM 1380, The Answer.
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7: Thanks for joining us. Good morning. It is 8:28 on this Monday, October the 5th. Conservative economists say the economy could be ready to take off in a big way, but What if Democrats take control of Congress? Could a change in power put the brakes on an economic boom just as it's gaining momentum? We'll talk about that with Patrice Onwuka, Vice President of Economic Policy at IWF. Plus, Kamala Harris is back from, or she's back on the California campaign trail with a stop here in Sacramento to boost Democrat congressional candidate Richard Pan. But the event came with a media blackout as KCRA3 says its reporter was turned away. We'll share that sound with you after a quick check-in of the Homer Insurance Traffic and Weather Center.
8: Well, good news, that earlier accident we had up by the airport on northbound 5 has been cleared. Still very slow there from about the 99 split all the way past the airport as you're making your way up that way. Northbound 99 is slow from Stockton Boulevard into town. Southbound Highway 65 is slow from Sunset till you get to 80. But then you're moving at the limit until you get past 5 into West Sacramento and on your way out toward Davis. Southbound 5 slow from the 99 split into town. Cap City Freeway also slow as you make your way into and through Sacramento.
7: Sunny and hot all week with a heat advisory until Wednesday night. It is going to be hot today, 98 for the high. And then same for Tuesday, Wednesday, Thursday, Friday. Then we get some relief this weekend. Right now, it's just about 70 degrees already at our studios here near Cal Expo. Coming up, we're going to talk about this story where public schools in California have lost nearly 75,000 students in just 1 year, bringing enrollment down to about 420,000 over the past decade. The decline is being driven largely by, what would you say, Mike? Birth rates. But families also moving because of California's high housing costs and demographic shifts. And the state projects another 710,000 students could disappear from K-12 schools over the next 10 years.
8: Wow.
7: Pretty interesting. So we'll share more details on that story. There's a teacher in California, though, that was simply being called out of the class, not for something bad, but for something good. What happened next left him stunned in front of hundreds of students. He was handed a check for $100,000 because of his automotive program.
8: Oh.
7: Something that students can really take and use when they graduate. We'll share more details on that story. But Kamala Harris was in Sacramento campaigning for Richard Pan, who is fighting a pretty heated battle against independent Kevin Kiley, dropped from the Republican Party because of his redrawn district. Well, Kamala and Richard Pan were doing an event, but KCRA says they were not allowed in the room to ask questions, etc. Here is Ashley Zavala from KCRA.
9: Okay, I'm here in the parking lot of Dr. Richard Pan's congressional campaign headquarters. I came here to talk to him because yesterday his team and Kamala Harris's team excluded media outlets like mine, KCRA, from covering a public event that they were having here. Kamala Harris was stopping by this HQ to thank phone bankers and say hi. We know other local TV stations like ABC 10, Fox 40 from the Sacramento area, also the Sacramento Bee, the Los Angeles Times, the Sac Observer. They were all invited and here to cover it. A spokesman for Dr. Pan's campaign told me last night that the decision to ultimately not just leave us out, but also the New York Times, was at the direction of Kamala Harris's team. I don't know why. I wasn't given an explanation. I was simply told that we were not approved. Typically, for high-profile events like that, journalists are notified, and then they get to apply for credentials. But there was none of that for this event with the vice president and Dr. Pan. Approved outlets were simply told that they could come. A spokesperson for the Pan campaign told me, quote, all credentialing to the campaign office drop was directed by Vice President Kamala Harris's office. So last night, I got in touch with someone on Kamala Harris's team who denied all of this. This person on her team who didn't want to be identified said that essentially Pan's campaign handled all press. Pan's campaign this morning is essentially sticking to their story that it was the Harris team. So anyway, I came here to talk to Dr. Pan about this in the name of democracy, press access.
10: Dr. Pan, at a time when the Trump administration is excluding media outlets from the White House, was it a right call to exclude media outlets from your event with Kamala Harris yesterday?
11: We did not exclude media outlets.
10: You excluded us and the New York Times.
11: Well, you know what? I don't handle the details of the press. My staff does.
10: Do you think that was a bright move, though?
11: We had my media there.
10: But you didn't have, I mean, half of the journalists who cover your campaign, Dr. Pan,
11: We had media there.
10: Dr. Pan, but you don't, was it the right move to exclude media outlets?
11: We had media there.
9: He didn't really answer the question. He basically just said journalists were here. Now, this comes at a time when Dr. Richard Pan's campaign has been very tough to get a hold of. KCRA has offered to host a debate between Dr. Pan and his opponent and the incumbent, technically, Representative Kevin Kiley. We've also offered to do a sit-down with Dr. Pan to explain his goals and what he'd like to accomplish if he's elected to Congress. We've sent multiple requests and follow-ups, and the campaign has largely ignored us for the last couple of months. Pan's campaign manager, Daisy Stein, essentially apologized for not responding. She didn't really give me a reason why, other than that they're busy. And when I tried to talk to Dr. Pan about this whole situation, he told me, talk to my team.
7: So this seems like it's becoming a trend. In fact, at the new annex building that they are almost completing, there's separate hallways and there's ways for elected officials to never have to face the reporters.
8: Media.
7: Right.
8: The Ashley Zavalas of the world.
7: Right. Correct. And that's very frustrating. However, some people point out to the Trump administration blocking out CNN and MS Now, saying they don't have access to the White House. So how is this any different? If a Republican can do it, then why not Democrats like Kamala Harris and Richard Pan?
8: Well, I think the idea that MS Now and what was it? The
7: CNN,
8: Washington
7: Politico.
8: Post. Well, yeah, whatever those three were, they are not unable to access Donald Trump. They're not allowed in the room and they still get the same fee that everybody else gets. They just don't get to be in the room. Like, it's no different than, what is it, at my church. If you are in the sanctuary, you get to see the pastor face to face. But if you're outside watching the screen, you get to see and do everything that they're already doing. And you're getting the exact same experience. And the fact is that Trump is going, every time Trump leaves the White House, he takes questions. I mean, that's how many times have we watched him spend an hour walking from the White House to the helicopter because he's taking every question under
7: right.
8: the sun. So that's a completely different thing, because not only did Kamala Harris and Richard Pan not allow like Ashley Zavala in, they also didn't take any questions from the press. They're
7: right.
8: like, hey,
7: right.
8: you guys can totally come and you could like look pretty and take some pictures, but we're not going to talk to you. We're
7: right.
8: not going to acknowledge you. That's totally
7: yeah,
8: different.
7: Similar to what Javier Becerra did, remember, with a Los Angeles reporter, where he's sitting down, before the interview started, but he's like, this is going to be just a profile piece, right? You're not going to ask any tough
8: no
7: questions,
8: hard questions here.
7: Like, yeah.
8: yeah.
7: Like, well, of course not.
8: Yeah. But I think what Trump did with CNN and all of them, I don't think that's helpful for what he's doing right now and trying to reach moderates and people who might lean slightly Democrat. But I think it's different. They're not barred from being able to report. They're not barred from
7: right.
8: being able to access. They're still getting all the same things.
7: Because Richard Pan and Kamala Harris knew that Ashley Zavala would get in there and ask some
8: questions.
7: Pretty tough questions.
8: Because she has that reputation.
7: Right.
8: That's what she... That I mean, I would imagine anytime Newsom or pretty much anyone at the Capitol sees her coming, they're like, hide, hide, hurry,
7: right.
8: hide. We don't want to talk about the NDAs. We don't want to talk about what we voted on.
7: Yeah.
8: Because they don't know it. And if they do, they're making stupid decisions. And they don't want to have to face the music for the decisions that they've made. And I love that. Because Ashley, even with Richard Pan there, he was like, well, no, we had media. She's like, yeah, but you didn't have you had select media. You didn't have me, you didn't have the New York Times. You didn't have anyone who's
7: right. You know
8: well,
7: what?
8: We had media. We had media. And she wouldn't let him go.
7: Even just everyday citizens that are showing up to the event, ask tough questions. You're there. Maybe you're not an official reporter or with a media outlet, but that shouldn't keep you from asking tough questions.
8: Yeah.
7: You know, if you shout them out, follow them, ask the questions.
8: But that was a campaign stop at his headquarters to say thanks for everyone doing the work to get Richard Pan elected.
7: Yeah, it's going to be interesting, that race. It's pretty close.
8: Yeah.
7: Kevin Kiley is actually doing better than anyone expected because the district is pretty Democrat.
8: Yeah.
7: So we're rooting for him. It'll be interesting to see how that all plays out. Getting back to our guest this morning, her name is Patrice Onwuka. She is with the Independent Women Forum. She's the Vice President of Economic Policy. Patrice, thanks for your patience. So we've talked to some conservative-minded economists, and they say because of Trump's policies, just get ready. The economy is just about to explode and take off. What's your thoughts on that? But also, what do you think if Democrats get control of Congress during the midterms?
12: Well, I will just remind folks that we were expecting to see a massive recession since the start of the Trump administration 2.0. That never materialized. And in fact, we've seen great investment by foreign, by companies into America in both boosting manufacturing, that brings jobs, in boosting production, that brings jobs. And so I do see that the economy is growing robustly, particularly when it comes to technology and innovation. I think small business businesses. They're moving along. They're facing, you know, the impacts of tariffs. That does increase prices on input goods and sometimes final goods. And obviously the diesel prices and energy prices make it more expensive. If we see a conclusion to this Iranian conflict and the Strait of Hormuz, all of the choke points that have been making it oil prices and diesel prices more expensive, then I think then you, obviously you will see a decrease in, you know, those energy costs. But long term, folks, I think it's important from a policy perspective that we are not putting in office people who are making it harder for America to produce and boost its own oil production and refinery ability to refine oil, to refine what we bring out of the ground. And that is unfortunately what we're seeing the consequence of when states like California and other states shut down their refineries. That means that now we're dependent on other countries to be able to refine the raw product that we pull out of the ground, even if it's here. So, you know, you got to have, and unfortunately, a lot of Democrats and a lot of liberals, they are for wind and solar, and that's great. But our country and our economy runs on oil, and it runs on natural gas, and it runs on a lot of those fossil fuels that they don't like. And so when we think about who we want to run our country, you got to think about what their policies would do. And then just a word on the tax cuts. Yes, they've been passed. They are in law and they're fully under effect. But I've seen a lot of Democrats talk about repealing some aspects of the tax cuts if they were to come back into power. And that should be concerning to you and me, because we don't want to see tax increases and we don't want to see government starting to increase in its size and the debt continue to increase too. That has a direct impact on what we're paying in interest.
7: Patrice, as the conflict with Iran continues on, and obviously it has had a huge impact on gas prices, but we've heard reports that the number of barrels of oil getting through the Strait of Hormuz has almost reached the point where it was last year, before the war. How come we haven't really seen any change or drop in gas prices?
12: Yeah, that's a really good point. And I'm not quite sure. I think we're up to about 70 to 80% of pre-war traffic. That's what I'm seeing. You know, that said, if that oil is flowing as it should be, you know, where is it going? Where is it being sold? It's a really good question. I'd have to look more into it. I don't want to give you guys the wrong answer. I think it probably just takes time for that oil to continue to get to its final destination points. And, you know, diesel prices make an impact here too when it comes to kind of the transportation costs that have been increasing.
7: One last thing before we let you go. You mentioned that women have outpaced men as far as the latest job numbers, and it looks like that's been the case for almost the last year or so.
12: Yeah.
7: Do you think that's going to be a continual trend where more and more women are going to be dominating the workplace and men might feel concerned about their job opportunities and competing with women, especially college graduates, et cetera?
12: Well, you know, it's so interesting. I mean, we are now for only the third time in history where women outpace men in holding jobs, non-farm payroll jobs in the economy. And I touched on it earlier. It really does have a lot to do with where jobs are growing and what industries jobs are growing in and what industries are not growing in jobs. And, you know, we've seen tremendous steady growth in the healthcare sector, those caring industries. Social assistance has also continued to grow, and leisure and hospitality has been growing at a very good clip this year. In particular, you know, we had the FIFA World Cup here. We've had a lot of great industries that, you know, and events that have made hiring in, you know, leisure and hospitality really strong, and that has benefited women because women are concentrated in these industries. So that's not going to change. And especially as we have an aging population that needs social services, that needs healthcare, that's not going to stop. I do worry, though, about men leaving the workforce. Workforce participation did tick up last month, according to today's report, which is a good thing. But women, excuse me, men have been leaving for decades, in part because they're discouraged. If some of them have felt like the types of jobs in our economy are not suited to their interest or their capability. And that's why we do, I am so enthused and excited that the private sector, even these tech companies, are stepping up their workforce training development programs for skills. We need skills. We need skills men. We need trades. And a lot of men dominate in these industries, which is a great thing. And folks, guys, let me also put on your radar, we are seeing a massive transfer of generational transfer of small businesses, particularly in the trades, everything from HVAC companies to, plumbers and home repair industries. As guys age, baby boomer men leave these jobs, but they have ready-made businesses that just need to be passed on to the next generation. So I really want to see a national effort. Let's bring out Mike Rowe from Dirty Jobs and partner with the administration to really push that it's not the every kid to college model. That is dead. Forget the 90s. We're in the 2020s now, and we need to know that that young men should want to be in the skills. Young women are welcome there too, but the natural aptitude for inclination for young men towards working with their hands, it is lucrative, it is ready-made for entrepreneurship, and there's a tremendous amount of opportunity that is out there. Oh, and by the way, federal lawmakers, we need to kick a lot of people off of social assistance programs if they're not disabled, if they don't have kids, and if they really are able-bodied but are choosing to stay at home and not work. And that is true for some young men.
7: Patrice, good stuff as always. We appreciate hopping on with us and giving us your perspective. Patrice Onwuka, Vice President of Economic Policy at the IWF, Independent Women Forum. 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
14: Ronald Reagan believed freedom was more than a political system or a set of laws. In 1988, he said, "Freedom describes the God-given condition of the human soul." For Reagan, liberty was not something government created. It was something government was called to respect and to protect. That idea sits at the heart of the American experiment. Our rights do not come from rulers, institutions, or political majorities. They belong to us by nature and by God. And when we understand freedom that way, our responsibility becomes clearer. Government may protect liberty. Laws may preserve it, but neither can give us what was never theirs to grant. Freedom begins with the recognition that human dignity and liberty come before government, not from it.
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7: Well, it's a Monday. Welcome to it. Just about 10 minutes until 9 o'clock on this fifth day of October. The state of California projects over 700,000 students could disappear from K through 12 schools over the next 10 years. Plus, a California teacher thought he was simply being called out of class, but what happened next left him stunned in front of hundreds of his students. We'll tell you that story after a check-in of the Homer Insurance Traffic and Weather Center.
8: Well, we have a disabled vehicle blocking the right lane 80 westbound at Watt Avenue, though it doesn't appear to be causing many backups behind that. But we have seen some significant improvement on 5, both northbound and southbound as you're up near the airport, so that's good. Just slow through downtown Sacramento. Westbound 80 is slow in West Sac from about El Camino Avenue until you, well, about halfway to Davis. Northbound 99 slow from Stockton into town. Southbound Highway 65 still slow from Sunset to 80, and Cap City Freeway also slow into and through downtown.
7: Sunny and hot today with a high of 98 degrees. Heat advisory in effect until Wednesday night, but it's going to be a hot week. Good news is we should cool off by Saturday with temperatures dropping into the 80s, maybe even 70s. Right now it's 72 degrees in Roseville. So breaking news, Mike, Caroline Leavitt, former press secretary for President Donald Trump, has decided she's going to take a position. Guess where? A Fox News contributor.
8: There you go.
7: I don't think that, anyone where did saw that come coming.
8: From? No yeah. idea. I feel like
7: she basically was a Fox News contributor with how many times she was on Fox and Friends, et cetera. So
8: well, and also how many times, like how often she was doing like press conferences and
7: right.
8: stuff like that.
7: So, yeah.
8: But that's, I mean, that's
7: true. She fits in perfectly.
8: It's like, that's just your go-to. It's like, you know what? The good news is if I can make it as press secretary for a president, I've got a career on one of the networks sure. just being a contributor. Yeah. So
7: also, did you hear this breaking news from the United States Postal Service? I guess they saw what was happening in California with the remote working. So as of Monday, all postmen will be working from home due to the rising fuel costs, and they'll be reading your letters and calling you if it's anything important.
8: There you go.
7: You know what? If our state employees can do it, we'll just apply that to every government agency in the United States. You can work remotely. Don't worry about it. You know, gas prices are expensive. You got to pay for childcare and parking and all that kind of stuff. You know, we feel your pain.
8: Yeah.
7: So go ahead. Postman, work from home. Send us, text us.
8: Say, yeah, text
7: if there's
8: me.
7: Anything important.
8: It was just junk mail again.
7: Take care of the bills, please. So what do you think about this, though, as well? California public schools lost nearly 75,000 students last year, bringing the decade-long decline to roughly 430,000 students. Bay Area enrollment is down more than 10%. California could lose more than 700,000 additional K-12 students over the next decade. And some are saying, and I mean, I didn't connect the dots here, but one of the biggest reasons is falling birth rates. People are waiting longer to have children, and they're having fewer children. You know, sometimes it's one and done, maybe two kids, but it's not like it was when I was growing up. You know, your average family had 3 to 4 to 5 kids.
8: Yeah, well, but especially in more generally like kind of blue areas like San Francisco, you don't see a ton of young families.
7: Right.
8: So, I mean, if you get to more middle of America, more traditional people who have a lot more, there's a lot higher rates of like religious faith. And, you know, family is really important. You see a lot more kids. You see a lot more families with a lot more kids. But when you're in the big cities and stuff like that, it's like, nope, one kid is enough. Or our dog is our kid. Our cat is our kid. Why would I have a kid? Because they just cost too much money. They take away all of the joys of life. I'm just going to enjoy life. And what is it? We have a whole thing about it now. A dual income, no kid family. So I think that's a big part.
7: But it's causing a real fiscal crisis for the school districts because they've been counting on that money. They've been budgeting for that and they would never dream that enrollment would decline. And I don't know if they connect the dots, but they should understand that, hey, if you don't have so-and-so many students like you did 5 years ago, then you were not going to get the same amount of money.
8: Well, that's a difference. That's a government agency that doesn't ever want... Government does not shrink, ever.
7: Right.
8: They want to stay where they are. It's like, we can't shrink. And so now they're dealing with the consequences of that because... The need for those schools and all of those resources have shrunk. And I don't see that changing anytime soon because there's a lot of, especially in the millennial generation, not only is the whole like dual income feeling something that's important, there's a lot of kids, a lot of people, millennials that don't want to have kids because, you know, it's the end of the world is here. Because of environmental issues. So why would I bring a kid into this world? That's just horrible.
7: And then you have families like mine who decide, you know what, we're just going to homeschool our kids.
8: Yeah.
7: Or we're going to put them in a Christian school or charter school or something like that. So that's obviously having a huge impact. So it's going to be interesting to see how this all plays out. They said they're closing, you know, hundreds of schools and teacher layoffs.
8: But that has to be what that has.
7: I know.
8: You can't have just a bunch of half full schools sitting around and expect that to work and maintain those budgets. That's the way that you welcome to the world of budgets.
7: Right. But then again, if you have a child in a public school, then that's just more inconvenience for you because you're going to have to travel to a different location, different possible neighborhood. And then it's going to be more strenuous on the teachers because they're going to have to bring in more students.
8: Well, the option is that, or
7: no,
8: we have $100 million deficits and we just can't teach your kid anything.
7: I know. I get it.
8: So it's
7: going to be interesting.
8: It stinks. I get it. But that's the world that you have to live within the fiscal world that you have.
7: Yeah.
8: And you know what? Maybe that'll be good motivation because if you have a high school student, it's like, look, Jack, you got to get your driver's license because I can't drive you to school every day. So you're going to have to start driving yourself.
7: All right, what do you think? 888-923-1380. It's now time for your good news story of the day presented by Meals on Wheels of Sacramento. Imagine being in the middle of teaching class when the principal or administrator walks in and says, we need to talk about the school budget.
8: Oh,
7: you're thinking, this can't be good.
8: Why'd you come find me?
7: Right. But for California teacher Gregory Cross, it turned out to be very good. Cross teaches automotive technology at a high school down in Southern California, and he was pulled out of class and escorted to the gym, where hundreds of students were waiting to surprise him. Then came the big reveal, a check for $100,000 for being named one of the 25 grand prize winners of the Harbor Freight Tools for Schools prize for teaching excellence.
8: Wow.
7: He personally gets $30,000 that he gets to take
8: home. That's cool.
7: Hopefully tax-free.
8: Yeah.
7: While the $70,000 goes directly to his school's automotive program for equipment and training. And there's a pretty cool full circle story here. He learned auto repair in high school himself, worked in the automotive industry for about 15 years, and eventually became a teacher after his mother encouraged him to share those skills with students.
8: That's awesome.
7: He's now spent 9 years building the program, and some of his graduates have gone on to work for companies including Tesla, Toyota, and Boeing. Isn't that fantastic?
8: Hey, that's cool.
7: But I mean, this is what we need in schools. We need to get back to these important skills and trades where kids not only have fun and enjoy it, right?
8: Metal shop and auto.
7: Right, exactly. Yeah. Welding, all that kind of stuff. These are important trades and skills that kids, not only will they enjoy the class, it will enhance all of their other classes.
8: Yeah.
7: Because those skills are transferable, etc. But when they graduate, they actually have something that they can go out and get a job right away.
8: Yeah.
7: They don't have to spend $100,000 on a 4-year degree.
8: And a good paying job.
7: Right,
8: A lot of those jobs are very good
7: paying
8: jobs.
7: And even just help you, even if you go and say, well, it's awesome that I know woodworking or auto mechanics, etc. I still want to go be a lawyer or whatever. Well, those still are life skills that you're going to be able to use.
8: Just think of the money you can save being your own auto mechanic.
7: Exactly. Oh, my gosh. Anyways, that is your good news story of the day presented by Meals on Wheels of Sacramento. 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All right, here we go. Alex Marlowe, Scott Jennings, Hugh Hewitt, Larry Elder, they're all coming up next on this Monday edition of AM 1380, The Answer.
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0: Breaking news this hour at Town Hall. I'm Bob Agnew in Washington. One of the more colorful members of the U.S. Senate says he's considering a bid for the White House in 2028, but for now, Republican John Kennedy says he's focusing on his current job.
21: My plans right now are to run for re-election, but as I've said before, if I don't think I can be effective in the Senate anymore, I would consider it.
0: With about a month ago until the midterms, President Trump hitting the campaign trail with multiple stops across the country this week. He'll be campaigning for Republican candidates in places like the Nebraska State Fairgrounds, Grand Island, Nebraska Today, for a rally for Senator Pete Ricketts. On Wednesday, he's got a return trip scheduled to Texas. A new poll asks Americans if they support the deportation policy that sends prisoners to different countries than the one they came from.
22: The YouGov poll asks if the U.S. should deport immigrants to prisons in foreign countries that they're not from. 53% of those polled said no, the U.S. should not. 27% said they should be able to. Break down the numbers, and there are big differences along party lines. 80% of Democrats oppose deportation to a third country. 56% of independents do. Just 23% of Republicans say it's wrong. I'm Rory O'Neill.
0: Kids and cell phones, that can lead to a lot of distraction in school these days. Washington Governor Bob Ferguson has now released his school cell phone ban legislation. More on that from correspondent Brad Ford.
23: Governor Bob Ferguson went to Spokane's Lewis and Clark High School to make the announcement on Friday. The Phone Free Schools Act has a policy of away for the day. Students wouldn't have access to cell phones or smartwatches during class, between classes, or during lunch. Ferguson says studies show students do better in school without cell phones. School districts would decide how the phones are stored. The legislature would need to pass the bill. I'm Brad Ford.
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24: 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The Answer.
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12: The Alex Marlowe Show. I'm glad you're here, and I'm very glad it's a Monday, believe it or not. Did you guys have a good weekend? I did not have a good weekend. I will tell you that. I'll tell you why I did not have a good weekend. First of all, I was actually getting a little depressed by the news, which is very tough for me because I live in the news business and I generally have a pretty thick skin. You have to be editor-in-chief of Breitbart. You can't be a snowflake. I think that's part of the maybe job number one, or maybe line number one in the job description. No snowflakes. But I was getting pretty depressed about some of the stories that we're seeing. Another story at the end of the weekend, another Texas mother, millennial, white, killing her children. We just
25: every day feels like another one, another millennial white killing their children. And then the people rush to their defense on TikTok. And then there's all these false accusations and hoaxes that go around, and they just get such velocity in the apps. I'm talking in particular TikTok, also Instagram's not much better. I was looking at a story that says we are all Jane Doe in the Cornell rape hoax, and I will give you that update. I have a big update on that coming up. I'll do that later in the show. 248,000 likes on this post, and I've seen a lot just like it. So not just people who are getting the false information and are consuming the false information, but a quarter of a million people, allegedly, who knows how many are bots, how many are foreigners, how many are people who are just want to disrupt America's vibe, but people just clicking, yeah, we're all Jane Doe now, even though when we get information, so much information that's come out that's indicated that she's completely altered her story and that she knew she was a bad, bad girl. And that's why she is accusing these people to try to save face, because she was bad. She was naughty, very bad. And that's the issue there. And then I got the most horrific news imaginable, which is something that happened to me on yesterday, which is my beloved 14-year-old doggy Chip passed away. And I want to tell you the story of Chip because I find him to be inspiring, and I find it to be a beautiful thing, even though it's so simple. But he was a rescue dog, and I've always joked about how he was actually rescued from the loving family that would have adopted him the following weekend. But we rescued him in 2012, which was the year that my wife and I got married. It was also the year that she got into medical school, and we would move to Washington, D.C. the year after, and it was very good for us. It was a great, exciting time in our life, and he was also kind of a test from Mrs. Dr. Marlowe that she just brought him home. And we'd just been married, and she brought him home and said, this is our dog now. And I looked at him, and I went, okay, not so sure about that. But I know I'm getting quiz here that I need to accept this dog. And so we'd gotten a designer dog in the past, a purebred beagle, who is my beloved Jobin, just the greatest dog. And we're kind of used to getting dogs like that. We also got a purebred German shepherd. And but this dog was, I would describe him charitably as ugly hot. It's kind of like the Daniel Craig vibe from the James Bond. Is it hot? He was cute, but cute in like an ugly cute sort of way. You have to kind of stare at him, and then it dawns on you, oh yeah, he is cute. But that was the type of look that was is just so endearing, and you just fall in love with him. And he was a true survivor, and he came with us on two cross country moves. We had other pets involved. He was with us with our four babies, all of them being born, and he was so lovely to the babies, and it was one of these things where he was helped with deteriorating to the point where I started to get the smaller bags of dog food, thinking like, well, why am I getting the huge bag? Because he was maybe 14 pounds. He was terrier chihuahua mix. So tiny little guy and maybe 14 pounds soaking wet. And so I was getting like the 5-pound dog food bags. And I was thinking, this dog is just going to live forever. And then recently I went up and I bumped it up and I got the 14-pound dog, the 28-pound bag of dog food. And he made it through almost the entire bag. I got to say, there's a few crumbs at the bottom, but he was just the easiest boy. And even when he passed away yesterday, he died while the whole family was around. And I got to hold him one last time, and I got to bring the children around to say goodbye to him. And I actually, even better, I got to remove him from the house, and I was driving him towards the vet. He actually passed away in my arms on the way to the vet. And it was one of these things where it's such a beautiful little story about God and how he shines light on us in these very small little ways. And he's just a beautiful little dog, and I'm devastated to see him go. But I just find it to be so amazing that this little creature who should not have is appeared to be an accident. I don't even know how he found out his way into my life. But he did so, and then every step of the way, he was just a true comfort. And the fact that he even died naturally surrounded by people who love him is very inspirational, because that is not the norm in the animal kingdom. You guys might know this, that most animals don't get to go in that way. And the fact that he did it, he was so courteous. He didn't even really interrupt the day. Like the day we kind of went about our business afterwards, everyone was crying their eyes out. But then everyone was able to, we went to grandmother's house. We had a dinner reservation. We made that. Like it was we got stuff done. He was that courteous and that sweet and that perfect. Never caused a single problem. He even, I'm going to withhold the story. Maybe I'll share a different time. I'm going long on this.
3: But I just love this boy, and I wanted to honor him on the show, and the show is now in dedication to Chip, my beloved mutt. People say, when people reach out to me, they always like the personal stories. This is a personal one, and I just think it's a beautiful, tiny little story about a little dog who really just provided so much joy and comfort in a tumultuous time of my life. So RIP, Chipland Ronald Mutt. All right, big news from over the weekend that is positive, again, is the Brazil elections. Flavio Bolsonaro finishing first over Lula da Silva, who is a drunk and a radical and very old and loves Obama and hates Trump and hates America. And Bolsonaro is someone who is very pro-America and ran on a pro-America platform. And so he did not get enough votes to avoid a runoff against Lula. So there's going to be another month of this conversation. But the minor candidates are now out, and none of them got more than 3% of the vote. And most of the minor candidates were right-leaning. So he's favored to win in the runoff. So that's a positive. And he ran on he's running ahead of his father, Bolsonaro, who was the president, I think, for two terms at least, and almost got assassinated and survived and was able to govern. And so this is a very cool thing that's happening, even though, you know, in America, we don't tend to do dynastic stuff until recently. We're starting to do that, but we tend to reject that stuff. But something that's happening in this family is there's either four or five Bolsonaros that are elected right now. So this will be the fifth or sixth Bolsonaro. And they're all very pro-Trump. They love America. They love Donald Trump. They love MAGA. And he's actually improving upon his father's vote total, which is very interesting because the left is on a huge losing streak in Latin America. A lot of people are pointing this out as connected to the USAID, where the Obama and Biden governments funneling money into Latin America leftist groups. I do think that that could be a factor. I don't know for sure. Is it correlation or causation? I don't know. But it is noteworthy that we cut off all this aid that was going overseas, or going, I guess you could theoretically not go overseas, but going to South and Latin America in order to try to prop up various NGOs, and it ended up just getting funneled into left-wing political culture there. So it's a big thing. So Bolsonaro, he's a family man. He is someone who had been accused of corruption and sexual deviancy, but he's actually a prude. So people acting like he was some sort of a party animal probably helped him. So really bad campaigning from Lula. And Lula, who is a lunatic, tried to run as an evangelical. I think that fell on deaf ears. And he is they tried to argue that Lula, who's a convicted felon, was another strong point here. But just remember that Obama loved Lula. And the Bolsonaros love Trump. And that is a cool thing. And this goes now, here is the run in terms of Latin America since 2024. Colombia has now had a left of center president lose. Peru, Chile, Bolivia, Costa Rica, Ecuador, and Honduras. And it is not a coincidence that Marco Rubio and Donald Trump, their State Department, has focused on trying to make our hemisphere, focus on our hemisphere, not fall into the China sphere, which is the intention of BRICS and all these other entities, to try to get China to have more influence in South America. We have fought back, and we're convincing people. And I think this is very heartening. And perhaps, could it be a sign of things to come, the same way Brexit was a sign of things to come in 2016? Could this be a sign of things to come for us in this midterm election? I don't know, but it is certainly good news to balance out some of all that horrible news. So one thing, though, with so much uncertainty right now, when there is a storm brewing on the seas, these smart captains have already locked into safe harbor. They've tucked in, protecting themselves. And that's what we got to be doing right now, because we don't know what's ahead of us, and we don't, there's so much confusion right now. And that goes for your savings. There are some rough seas ahead, and the national debt, as you know, has clipped $40 trillion. There's talks of rate hikes. They're probably coming. Global tensions are always very fraught. And then we've all had these tariff war conversations. And so one thing to do in this time is physical gold and silver, which has been battle tested for centuries. 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
13: Millions will vote soon, but do they really know the issues? Now, Rob Schmidt is on Newsmax tonight talking about the war for America's future. Rob Schmidt reveals that many Americans are embracing socialism, especially young people. Rob exposes the hidden dangers of socialism and its war on our freedom. He says the big media won't tell you the truth about President Trump and his real record. A secure border, biggest tax cuts in history, inflation under control, lowest drug prices, largest crime drop ever, and so much more. Rob has the whole story on Trump and the media. So watch Newsmax on cable tonight. Millions are making the switch to Newsmax. You should too. And download the

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7: All right, Monday, October the 5th. We tease this at the top of the show. And before we get to the dummy of the weekend, let's start with the actual news. A former Cornell student has filed a civil lawsuit alleging she was drugged and sexually assaulted by seven current or former members of the Chi Phi fraternity. Incident happened in October of 2024. Put a pin in that. That'll be important in a moment. The men have denied wrongdoing, some saying sexual activity was consensual, others denying participation. None has been criminally charged. The original local investigation did not result in criminal charges, but the case has now been reopened, and New York Governor Kathy Hochul has appointed New York Attorney General Letitia James as special prosecutor. Of course, there's a problem with that. Before she was even appointed special prosecutor, Letitia James went on social media and said what this young woman had, quote, been forced to endure was, quote, horrific and unacceptable. She said, quote, we stand with you. In fact, a lawyer for one of the accused men is now calling on James to recuse herself personally from the case. His point is pretty simple. How can the public be confident this investigation begins without a predetermined view of the facts? Now, when James was asked about her post on Friday, she said, quote, I will not comment on a Facebook post. Well, it was your Facebook post. So why can't you comment on it? Of course, she's now the prosecutor. It's a perfectly reasonable thing to ask about, if you ask me. James says the investigation will be guided by the facts and the law. That's good. It should be. But can anyone have confidence in James to do that? She tends to put vibes and politics ahead of the law in some cases. I think the public deserves the facts. Which brings us to the dummy of the weekend, Michelle Cottle. Apparently to Cottle, none of this is complicated at all. She's already identified the real culprit. You guessed it, Donald Trump. Yesterday on ABC's This Week program, Cottle was talking about the culture surrounding the case, and then her brain took a sadly familiar detour. Cut one.
8: It's a fundamental disrespect for women. You can't send those messages, no matter how drunk you are as a frat boy, without having some kind of misunderstanding about what women are there for and whether this is a real person you're dealing with. And that, I think, starts, you know, we can go to the president for this one. I mean, we are in a moment in this culture where the glorification of being thuggish and

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1: 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No one comes to the Father except by me. So now we know that the way to God is through Jesus Christ, our Savior.
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4: Well, here we are on Monday, October the 5th. Here's a little breaking news. Looks like Iran's oil minister has resigned. The economy in Iran is in free fall, by the way. Their currency is worthless. They haven't exported a drop of oil since mid-July. They can't sell any oil on the world market. Free fall. Now the oil minister has resigned. I can't blame him, I guess. It's probably a pretty boring job since about July. They haven't exported a drop of oil since July. What are you doing as oil minister? Nothing. So he's out of a job. Reporting today is that the Iranians are having trouble paying a lot of people, like teachers and nurses and so on and so forth. Scott Bessent has been telling us all along that Iran is going to collapse economically. It seems to be happening before our very eyes, which, you know, might come as a surprise to you if all you have been doing is listening to Democrats, Senate Democrats, Democrat pundits. They've been telling us that Iran is emboldened. They've won. America lost. We should surrender. Doesn't look like that to me. By the way, a message from our friends at Americans for Prosperity. On September the 17th, 1787, 39 delegates gathered in Philadelphia to sign a document that would change the course of history. Of course, it's the United States Constitution. It did more than establish a government. It created a framework for self-government under law, dividing political power, limiting its exercise, and protecting the liberty of the American people. We, the people, reminds us that government doesn't grant our rights. Its authority comes from the people it serves. This month, my friends at Americans for Prosperity are asking all of us to take a few minutes to return to the document itself, no matter if it's your first time or your 100th. Read the preamble, explore the principles behind it, and reflect on the role each of us plays in preserving our American experiment. The Constitution can endure only if we understand the principles it was written to preserve. This timely project from Americans for Prosperity, given that one of our major political parties is running to destroy the Constitution and rip the American experiment out root and branch, might be a good time for us to all refamiliarize ourselves with the document that sets up the way we've governed ourselves for the last 250 years. Here's another story. Los Angeles sold its mansion tax as a way to make the wealthy solve the housing crisis. But research suggests it has discouraged thousands of new homes. Voters approved the measure in 2022. It took effect in April of 23, taxing high-value property sales to fund affordable housing and homelessness prevention. Here's the catch. The tax doesn't just apply to mansions. It also hits apartment buildings and commercial properties. Ruh-roh! A new RAND analysis estimates the measure reduced production of large apartment developments by about 30%. That means that through early this year, researchers estimate more than 91

0: Millions will vote soon. But do they really know the issues? Now, Rob Schmidt is on Newsmax tonight talking about the war for America's future. Rob Schmidt reveals that many Americans are embracing socialism, especially young people. Rob exposes the hidden dangers of socialism and its war on our freedom. He says the big media won't tell you the truth about President Trump and his real record. A secure border, biggest tax cuts in history, inflation under control, lowest drug prices, largest crime drop ever, and so much more. Rob has the whole story on Trump and the media. So watch Newsmax on cable tonight. Millions are making the switch to Newsmax. 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
6: Breaking news this hour at Town Hall. I'm Bob Agnew in Washington. With a month left to go until the midterms, President Trump hitting the campaign trail with multiple stops across the country this week. Here's correspondent Laura Winters.
7: This week, the president will be campaigning for Republican candidates across the country. President Trump scheduled to visit the Nebraska State Fairgrounds in Grand Island, Nebraska today for a rally for Senator Pete Ricketts. On Wednesday, the president is scheduled to return to Texas to campaign again for Ken Paxton for Senate, this stop in San Antonio. The president also scheduled to return to Alabama for the SEC game Saturday night in Tuscaloosa against the Georgia Bulldogs. Laura Winters reporting.
6: The Supreme Court is back at work after a summer recess. They've got a 9-month term opening today with a number of key cases, including one dealing with immigration. We get more details from correspondent Ron Taylor.
8: The justices are set to review a pivotal immigration case challenging the Trump administration's policy of mandatory detention without bond hearings for illegal immigrants during deportation proceedings. The outcome could significantly impact the president's deportation agenda, with MAGA supporters anxious as it hinges on the court's interpretation of a 1996 immigration law. The case involves a Brazilian who entered the U.S. illegally over 20 years ago.
6: A win for the administration would enable holding more detainees throughout the proceedings. American bombers no longer sitting at a key base in Britain. We get more details from Willie Nelson.
9: The Pentagon has pulled every B-1 bomber out of RAF Fairford in Britain after American officials flagged security concerns over suspected plots to attack the base. A dozen of the aircraft had been stationed there, and the U.S. had used the field northwest of London as a hub for strikes in Iran. The Pentagon says the bombers are back at home stations and remain ready to launch from the United States. Britain's Defense Ministry declined to comment. Willie Nelson, Washington.
8: More of these stories at townhall.com.
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17: Morning, glory, and evening, grace, America. Good Monday to you. I hope you had a wonderful weekend. I had a sort of great weekend. The Browns won on Thursday night. The Guardians somehow lost to the White Sox on Saturday. But they get game two at Progressive Field at the corner of Ontario and Carnegie tonight at 5. Nobody, no spoilers. I'm in a hermetically sealed studio. Dwayne has promised not to tell me anything. I've got it on record, and I'll be able to catch up after 6 p.m. tonight and see what's going on, but no spoilers allowed. I wouldn't believe you anyway. A little advanced programming note. I have one more test to take tomorrow, and then the years, when you hit the 7-0, you got to do all these different tests, and my last one is tomorrow. So Mr. Colonel Kurt Schlichter will be in for me. I'll be back on Wednesday. Everything is fine. Nevertheless, one must do what the doctor tells you to do, and so I get to do this tomorrow, and then I'll be done for the year, for 2026, and I'm looking forward to that. Let me begin by showing everyone who's watching on Fast TV, Salem News Channel, available in every house in the Union. If you have Roku or Amazon or Pluto TV or Samsung, you can look up Salem News Channel. I want to start with Steve Hilton, who's running for governor in California. Cut number one of him at Huntington Beach over the weekend. He gets himself a Tom Cruise lookalike, dressed up as Maverick, and a lookalike like Google, air show footage, and enough earned media to double his budget. Now, California, you can have fun for the next 4 years, or you can be governed by Chance the Gardener. Javier Becerra, there is nothing, nobody's at home. You know it, and I know it, and everybody knows it who has known anything about Javier Becerra. Machine Paul grew up through the East Los Angeles Machine Paul world, into the State Assembly, into Congress, into the Attorney General, into the HHS Department. No footprints in the sand anywhere he's been. A record of, and he would not be the nominee except we had Eric Swalwell and Fang Fang blow up on us, and Eric Swalwell got taken out, and Katie Porter dumped a bowl of spaghetti or something like that on her husband, and that blew her up. So we're down to like the third choice, but in California, it's a big Democratic machine, so it's going to take a lot for you to free yourself, but there's no reason that you can't. You can, in fact, free yourself. All you have to do is go and vote for that man, Steve Hilton, and he earned a lot of media. Other thing I want to make sure you hear is that Treasury Secretary Scott Bessent sat down with Mike Allen of Axios this weekend, and let's begin with the Iran crisis. Oil, by the way, below $90 a barrel right now at 89 and falling as the word spread and traders begin to realize they're screwed if they bought long contracts at 90 and above. They're absolutely screwed, and they're unloading that stuff, and therefore the price of oil is under pressure. Here's Scott Bessent talking about managing the Iran crisis with Mike Allen, Axios, cut number five.
18: Came the economic face of the war with Economic Fury, as you branded, and Operation Economic Outcast. That has made your job a lot harder and made the chessboard you operate with like much more difficult.
19: Yeah, so Secretary Mnuchin and I went to school together. We've known each other since we were 17. He kindly invited me out before I took this job. And he said, what is going to surprise you the most is the amount of national security in the job. And it did. But now with the Iranian operation, it's really expanded. And, you know, I'll tell you that what we've had is a very strong sequencing in this Iran conflict. So 6 weeks of kinetic conflict, and none would have been possible without the other. 6 weeks.
18: But you were hoping like you would have victory right here, a shorter sequence.
19: I'm not a chess player. With chess, everything's on the board, and you know, you can mostly predict.
18: You have a lot more sequences than you'd like to have.
19: I got called in at the end, and I'm quite optimistic about what I see. But you know, I play backgammon, I play cards, and you got to deal with what you're dealt.
18: Okay, all right. While we're on cards.
19: But what I want to say is that we had kinetic. We destroyed their navy, their air force, substantially depleted their drone and missile capability, destroyed their chances of rebuilding that. Then we went to what the president calls the Iron Wall and the blockade, which we've never done before. And now we have Operation Economic Outcast, and we are isolating them economically like it's never happened before. You know, right now, the score, in terms of barrels out of the strait, U.S., about 1.1 billion, Iran zero. For the first time in history, since they started pumping oil, they will have no oil on the water this week. They will have no revenues.
17: Okay. What people need to understand, there's a long story in the New York Times this morning. They are not able to pay not just their military. They can't pay their medical facilities. They can't pay their nurses. They can't pay their ETRs. The fact is that they're broken. They're broken down. They're completely clogged up. And we have no incentive to help them unless and until they take actual concrete action. For example, the easiest thing for them to do, and I think if I were on the negotiation team, I would simply write down, we get to flood the zone with IAEA inspectors from the International Atomic Energy Agency. They're not Americans. They're neutrals. They come from Geneva. We want them to visit all the known sites where nuclear research was occurring and pick Axe Mountain. And then after they're back and we have their reports, we'll talk to you. The sooner you get them into the facilities, the sooner we can talk to you about what comes next. But we're not going to guess. We're done with guessing because we don't have to guess about how much money you have. The answer to that is none. Let's go to Scott Bessent next. It was a very interesting interview on how he handles confrontation. Cut number two.
19: I would say that I stand my ground, like Alexander Hamilton, fired if fired upon.
18: In talking to administration officials for this interview, two themes kept coming up. One is they said you're the most competent cabinet member. Other people said you're the most volatile cabinet member. What kind of person sets you off?
19: Let's go back. First of all, I think we have a great cabinet. And you know, I think this, the president's assembled a different kind of cabinet that, you know, when I have a question on the energy, to be able to talk to Secretary Burgum, Secretary Wright, both with substantial experience. And look, I don't think I'm the most, believe me, I'm far from the most.
18: Well, you've joked that dueling among Treasury Secretaries goes back to Alexander Hamilton. You have had some heated confrontations.
19: I would say that I stand my ground, like Alexander Hamilton, fired if fired upon. And you know, I always point out, did not end well for Treasury, the Alexander Hamilton Aaron Burr duel. So you know, my goal is not to duel, but it is to stand my ground. And look, if I think someone is not following what the president wants, because you know, I am here to do what the president of the United States wants and is not trying to do what is best for the American people.
18: So fired when fired upon. Touche, a warning there.
19: Yes.
17: All right, let's go to the next cut. Cut number three, they're talking about Melania's friends who think Scott Bessent would be fun to date.
18: Leslie said you wanted to go to the Naval Academy. You actually got an appointment. Yep. One of the reasons you've talked about the fact that one of the reasons you didn't go was because you're gay.
19: Mm-hmm.
18: And did that hold you back earlier in your career?
19: I don't think it did at all. And it's very difficult to talk about the counterfactual but I don't think going to Yale held me back. Maybe some people went to other Ivy League schools would think it might. I think that it makes you aware. And you know, I've openly spoken about it before too, is I think maybe some of my career choices, great thing about money management is there's a scorecard. It's not, you know, maybe in sales, maybe in trading, maybe in relationship management, there's a lot of subjectivity that money management, there's a scorecard.
18: And you said President Trump chose me because he believes I'm the best candidate, not because of my sexual preference or your green eyes.
19: Exactly. So I think that's one of the reasons we have such a great team. That the president makes his decisions all the time. You know, he'll occasionally tell me, he goes, you know, you're breaking Melania's friends' hearts. They see you on TV and they want an intro and we have to break the news to them.
17: Break the news. You see, self-effacement is the most winsome quality in a television personality. Even if you're an appointed or a political person or elected, self-effacement works. Scott Bessent just showed that off. I got more Scott Bessent. I got a lot of Chris Wright. Got Marco Rubio. I got all sorts of audio and video. We got some Donald Trump from Dayton on Friday night. So don't go anywhere, America. I'll catch up on the weekend. Just do not tell me anything after 5 o'clock today about the Guardians' White Sox. Nothing, nothing, nothing. Stay tuned.
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0: Millions will vote soon. But do they really know the issues? Now, Rob Schmidt is on Newsmax tonight talking about the war for America's future. Rob Schmidt reveals that many Americans are embracing socialism, especially young people. 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
1: It's your sports report on AM 1380 presented by Folsom Lake Honda. Well, the 49ers stayed perfect with a 24-14 win over Denver, moving to 4-0 behind two Brock Purdy touchdown passes, including a 56-yard strike to George Kittle, while Christian McCaffrey added an additional rushing score. The Raiders suffered their first loss of the season, falling to the Kansas City Chiefs 30-27, despite Kirk Cousins throwing for 365 yards and two touchdowns. The Rams rallied from a 10-point fourth quarter deficit to beat the Philadelphia Eagles 24-20. And in baseball, Milwaukee leads San Diego 2-0. Atlanta and the Dodgers are tied in their series 1-1. And Tampa Bay and the White Sox both lead their series 1-0. That is your sports report on AM 1380, presented by Folsom Lake Honda. 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
6: 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I am Larry Elder, Salem News Channel. One more thing about Scott Bessent. He said, Trump did not choose me because of my sexual preference. Number 39.
7: Honestly said you wanted to go to the Naval Academy. You actually got an appointment. Yep. One of the reasons you've talked about the fact that one of the reasons you didn't go was because you're gay.
8: Mm-hmm.
7: And did that hold you back earlier in your career?
8: I don't think it did at all. And it's very difficult to talk about the counterfactual that, but like I don't think going to Yale held me back. Maybe some people who went to other Ivy League schools would think it might. But I think that it makes you aware. And you know, I've openly spoken about it before, too, is I think maybe some of my career choices, great thing about money management is there's a scorecard. It's not, you know, maybe in sales, maybe in trading, maybe in relationship management, there's a lot of subjectivity that money management, there's a scorecard.
7: And you said President Trump chose me because he believes I'm the best candidate, not because of my sexual preference or your green eyes.
8: Exactly. So I think that's one of the reasons we have such a great team. that the president makes his decisions all the time. You know, he'll occasionally tell me, he goes, you know, you're breaking Melania's friends' hearts. They see you on TV and they want an intro and we have to break the news.
6: Now, on the economy, Steve Moore was an advisor in Trump 1.0. Here's what he said about the economic growth that we are experiencing and will experience, number 54.

0: he not telling the truth?
1: No. First of all, I just want to say that this is a characterization that very often the president's opponents make when I'm doing interviews, because it's a double-bind question. If I say, oh, people are wrong, the economy's great, then it looks like I'm insensitive. And if I then go into why the economy's great, then it looks like I'm insensitive. And so let's just unpack it and start with, well, people are saying that the economy's not great. Well, it's true that the polls, which have gotten the president's success wrong every time, have been saying that people are looking a little bit depressed about the economy. But if you look at their actions, the actions speak way louder than words. And so what we know from the economic literature is that if people are worried about whether they're going to lose their job, if they're worried about whether they're going to get a pay cut, then they start reducing their consumption and increasing their saving. It's called
2: And when in fact, they're doing the opposite. They're spending. More on this when we come back. 888-971-SAGE, 888-971-7243.
3: 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Have a cup of Joe with Joe at joeknowsmedicare.com. A kayaker was reportedly attacked by a shark Sunday while fishing off Paradise Cove in Malibu. The man suffered at least two bites before a nearby fisherman pulled him from the water. He was taken to a hospital with officials yet to confirm the shark species or his condition. A bat that came into contact with a child in Yuba City has tested positive for rabies. The incident happened September 25th near Casita Drive, and health officials have contacted the child's parents about preventative treatment. Residents are urged not to touch bats and to keep pets vaccinated against rabies. Daylight saving time ends Sunday, November 1st, the earliest possible date for the annual fall time change. Clocks will move back 1 hour, beginning the period of standard time that runs through March 14th. Congress would have to act to make daylight saving time permanent, but legislation remains stalled in the Senate. I'm Trey Westerberg with your California News Flash on AM 1380, The Answer.
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2: 888-971-SAGE, 888-971-7243. I am Larry Elder. We are Salem News Channel. Back to the exchange between Jake Tapper, who after the 2020 election, when the results were in favor of Biden, he said, for many Americans, to paraphrase Gerald Ford, their long national nightmare is over. And CNN is stunned that the president thinks that they're biased against him. Back to the exchange between Tapper and Hassett.
1: You look at their actions. The actions speak way louder than words. And so what we know from the economic literature is that if people are worried about whether they're going to lose their job, if they're worried about whether they're going to get a pay cut, then they start reducing their consumption and increasing their savings. It's called the buffer stock theory of savings. And so what we see right now is that people are really, really optimistic about the future, about their future incomes, because they're spending really, really at record levels. They're defaulting at their credit card debt at really, really low levels. We just had this week price data came out that showed that consumption was up year over year at the highest rate in years. We've got GDP now for the third quarter running 4 to 5%. And so, Ed, think about all the things that are positive, like initial claims for unemployment insurance, the lowest almost all the way back to World War II, when we had a much smaller labor force. And so people are acting like what the initial claims say. They're saying, oh, I'm confident I'm not going to lose my job. I'm confident in my income growth because GDP growth is coming, too. And the polls are different from that. And so then the question is, are the people wrong or the pollsters wrong? And I would say the pollsters are wrong.
2: So you're worried about the economy, but you're spending, not pulling back for fear that you may lose your job or get a pay cut. You're spending even more. There's a disconnect somewhere. John Kennedy talked about that disconnect, number 45.
13: As I've said before, Kristen, here's my prediction about the elections. I will bet you a soda and a nice hat that the experts are wrong. I do think it will be close. I think the biggest issue is cost of living. I think we have to tell the American people the truth. We telling them not to believe their own lying checkbooks is not going to work. This inflation did not originate in a bat, started under President Biden. It's reared its ugly head under President Trump because of the war in Iran. Once we settle the war in Iran, those prices will come down. But it's more than just cost of living. The American people, both sides, feel anger. If they don't feel anger, they feel deep melancholy. They feel like the Washington political leaders have let them down. That they don't listen, they don't care. They feel that way about Congress in particular. They think the United States Congress is the best evidence of why it took our ancestors thousands of years to learn how to stand upright. Some of that is our fault. We should have done more, but we've done a lot. And I've been out on the campaign trail talking about it.
14: All right.
13: Well, but I'm going to tell the American people the truth.
2: Brandon Gill says gas prices will go down, given the fact that our energy production is increasing. Number 40.
15: As a matter of policy, Democrats want to hamstring domestic energy production. They killed the Keystone, or tried to kill the Keystone XL pipeline. They have been running. James Tallarico has talked about how we are moving away from fossil fuels. What we want to do as Republicans is we want to implement policies like permitting reform. We did some of that in the Big Beautiful Bill. There's more that we can do now. And we would like to see America's domestic energy production thrive. And that is what's going to allow us to keep gas prices down long term, regardless of what the geopolitical situation looks like. But that is if we can get Republicans in control to maintain control of the House and the Senate and the presidency so that we can get those reforms passed.
2: Now, of course, the Democrats have a plan. The plan is Medicare for all. Damn the costs. Here's Bernie Sanders, number 42.
14: And we need to go, and I know Randy agrees with me, we need to go to a Medicare for all single-payer program. That's not a radical idea.
2: Not a radical idea. Require taxes to be doubled, but hey, whatever. This is a California candidate for the House. Same thing, number 41.
16: Why, not only am I going to fight to restore funding for Medicaid, when you elect me to Congress, I will be a day one co-sponsor of Medicare for all.
2: Now, the phone rings. It's your bank, or you think it is. 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
2: 888-971-SAGE, 888-971-7243, Larry Elder, Salem News Channel. What's President Trump doing about health care prices, drug prices? Here is Senator John Kennedy again, number 57.
21: First term, he established the most significant healthcare price transparency requirement in American history, requiring hospitals and health plans to disclose prices that had previously been completely hidden. And the evidence shows that these reforms are beginning to work, despite all the noise that was injected into the system to make it difficult for us to work. Recent data show that prices among the most expensive quarter of healthcare services fell by 6.3% per year following the implementation of the initial technical requirements, transparency requirements. When President Trump returned to office, he saw these evasive tactics that the industry had taken, and he directed us to build on that foundation. And we have. The administration has already issued warnings or corrective action requests to more than 500 hospitals and that failed to meet federal price transparency requirements. And today we are strengthening the rules for health insurers. One lesson from the first generation of transparency requirement is that publishing enormous quantities of data does not necessarily produce useful information. Some existing insurers' files contain vast amounts, literally thousands of pages of duplicative data. They can even include negotiated rights for services, as like I mentioned, for providers that are never going to provide that service, like a podiatrist performing transplants or a heart transplant surgery. Today's rule eliminates that kind of noise. The department estimates these reforms could reduce the size of our pricing files by 70%. While making information much easier to analyze and compare. We are also requiring health plans and insurers to attest that pricing data they publish is true, accurate, and complete, and to identify the senior official at that company who is responsible for that data and for those statements. We are making it easier to find the data. We're expanding access to useful out-of-network pricing information, and we're requiring consumers to be able to obtain personalized cost-sharing information by phone, in addition to the tools already available online. The results will be better information for the people who need it. Patients will be better able to compare what care costs before they receive it. Employers will be better able to judge whether the insurers that they hire are negotiating the best prices for their workers. And researchers will be able to identify price disparities and study where the market is failing.
2: It was Senator John F. Kennedy, that was Secretary John F. Kennedy, not Senator Kennedy. The issue about affordability is, of course, key. And isn't it interesting that people complain that they are worried about the economy, worried about their jobs, but spending is increasing, which is the opposite of what you do when you're worried about those kinds of things. You tell me what's going on. Senator Kennedy criticized Donald Trump for posting Senator Tom Cotton's phone number. There was a dispute over the daylight savings bill. Donald Trump wants to eliminate daylight savings, and apparently Cotton wasn't somebody who was an outlier on that. So Donald Trump posted his phone number, and Senator Kennedy was not amused. Number 44.
4: Yeah. Let me ask you about kind of broad messaging. On Saturday, President Trump posted Arkansas Republican Senator Tom Cotton's cell phone number because he objected to the senator blocking a bill that would make daylight saving time permanent. How does that help the Republican Party a month out from the midterm, Senator?
13: Well, I'll say first, Kristen, every now and then there are disputes in Congress that have existential significance for the future of Western civilization. Daylight savings time is not one of them. Tom Cotton feels strongly about it. Tom is a rock star senator. If you get between him and what's best for Arkansas, he'll devour you like a light snack. President Trump's also my friend. He feels strongly about it. The president, as we know, can be sometimes, he exists loudly. He can be tempestuous. He can go from zero to a-hole in about 3 seconds. I don't think he should have given out Tom's cell phone number. I don't think that's going to help convince Tom. And I have your cell phone number, but I promise not to give it out.
2: He can go from zero to a-hole in about 3 seconds. Trump says he takes an aspirin a day. Doesn't know whether or not it works. Number 53.
5: Just yesterday, Bayer. I love Bayer aspirin. I take an aspirin a day. I don't know if it works, but psychologically, I need it. It thins the hell out of your blood, I guess. I don't know if it works or not, but I've been doing it for a long time. And here I am making speeches. Bayer. And I like Bayer aspirin, the little yellow. And I take the big one. You know, they want me to go down to the 80. I take the 386. I don't know what the hell it is. It's a monster. They said, sir, you don't need that. I said, do me a favor. I've been doing okay for 35 years. Leave me alone. I'll switch to the little tiny one. You know, it's tiny. It doesn't look right, you know. I'll switch to that little tiny thing, and then something bad will happen. I'll say, you son of a doctor. Now I keep taking the big one. They say, sir, you don't need that. You don't need it. Thank you, doctor. I appreciate it. Then I order a whole brand new stack of big ones. One of the few things I take is a Bayer aspirin. Can you believe it? So I say it only because I like them, because they moved into Ohio, announcing they are investing $2.2 billion to open a massive pharmaceutical manufacturing campus right near Columbus, Ohio.
2: I mentioned that I was in Columbus, Ohio at a town hall. One of the speakers at the town hall was Vivek Ramaswamy, who's running for governor. Number 33. We'll talk about that in just a second. 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
2: Triple 8-971-SAGE, 888-971-7243. I am Larry Elder. We are Salem News Channel. Neil is in the Bronx. Neil, always nice to hear from you. How are you?
9: Larry, I'm in the hospital, man.
2: Really?
9: I'm doing too good, man.
2: Why?
9: Larry?
2: Yeah, I hear you. Why are you in the hospital?
9: Well, my leg swelled up real bad.
2: Mm-hmm.
9: Well, and my kidneys are messed up. Hmm. You know?
23: You need to go up a little bit?
9: I do?
23: Yeah.
9: Oh, lay on.
2: You still there?
9: Right.
2: Neil,
9: Larry, check this out, man.
2: Neil, are you diabetic?
9: Yes, Larry, check this out.
2: Yes.
9: Check it out, Larry. Check this out. I'm mayor. You know what he did? To the NYPD? You ain't gonna believe this. I talked to the two cops yesterday. The cops told me, I asked him, why didn't he write the police report no more? He told them, they cannot write no more police report. I said, how's that? And how's that? He said, no more police report. I said, why? He said, well, that's the rule he made. So he's saying, let's say something happened to us, right? And you know how you do it. My foot is up.
2: Neil, I'm gonna move on. I see that your nurse is trying to attend to you, and you're kind of distracted. So I want you to take care of yourself. But it seems to me what you're saying is that the mayor of New York is asking the police to write fewer complaints, write fewer charges against people to reduce the number of interactions with the civilians, because after all, they're oppressors. I mentioned being with Vivek Ramaswamy on Friday. Here's what he said about the person he's running against, number 33.
24: I am running against the Kamala Harris of Ohio, and we're going to beat her, just like we did in 2024. That's exactly what we're going to do. And Mr. President, let me tell you, 10 years ago, this country made a decision for the first time in the history of our nation to send a businessman rather than a bureaucrat to lead the United States of America. We did that a decade ago. And now, a decade later, the state of Ohio is going to send a businessman rather than a bureaucrat to lead our great state here at home.
2: We come back. More examples of TDS. Do not leave town. 888-971-SAG. Neil, be well.
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10: Breaking news this hour from Town Hall. I'm Ken Lorman in Washington. President Trump's red state midterm blitz continues tonight.
11: I love Nebraska.
10: He's speaking to supporters in Grand Island, Nebraska, as Republican Senator Pete Ricketts campaigns for re-election. The midterm's less than 30 days away. Before departing the White House for tonight's rally, the president spoke about a ballot error in Maricopa County, Arizona, the state's largest county, which includes Phoenix.
15: They got caught, and now they're saying it was an error. Maricopa is a very, very dishonest county.
10: Over 3,100 ballots were mailed out early due to an error. The county recorder's office claims they're safe and valid. President Trump is offering to help Russia after a lab worker died after possible exposure to plague. Russian officials said at first a woman at an anti-plague research institute died from an unspecified form of the disease, later saying that she died from pneumonia. Some reports say nearly 200 people have been quarantined due to possible exposure. Tankers are moving again through a waterway Iran tried to close. Willie Nelson reports.
25: Exports out of the Persian Gulf topped 14 million barrels a day last week, the first time since the Iran war began, up more than 200% from the March lows. A Swiss energy analyst says Iran's regime has lost control of the strait, and the only tankers still not getting through are Iranian. Tehran is still threatening traffic, but the oil is moving. Willie Nelson, Washington.
10: Now that's a way to start a week. Wall Street up by bunch all across the board. NASDAQ hit a record high despite rising treasury yields. The Dow gained 90 points for the day. The S&P 51. The NASDAQ climbed 286. townhall.com.
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